What the hell is it with them damn neighbors? Drinking that whiskey, throwing them damn empty fists on the guy

0: Sometimes hurts me almost more than I can stand.
1: Oh boy. Oh.
2: Hey, the tape recorder's going on.
3: So what? It is.
4: Have any family donuts?
5: Wasn't that nice? The 14-year-old.
1: Yes, the 14-year-old. That's right. That's right. That was back in 1970. That was a home recording right there. Johnny Oldham's burp. Legendary. That guy, he could say his name, address, phone number, you know, state, capital, I mean, everything,
5: imagine,
1: all in one.
5: Yeah,
1: it was,
5: I imagine,
1: incredible.
5: He was practiced in his room a lot, too. Oh, God.
1: Merle Haggard.
5: Yeah.
1: What a sad song with Always Wanting
5: God,
1: You.
5: Oh, my God, yes. Holy moly.
1: Yorma Kakona before that with a Merle Travis song, No Mail Today.
5: And well, that was pretty bad too.
1: CCR with the Sweet Hitchhiker. Let's see, Freddie King with the Muddy Waters song. I'm ready. Juicy
5: cool.
1: Groove with the Too Shy and the New York Doll Subway Train Starters.
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2: Storm's coming in, so you better get back before the afternoon, all right?
5: This is a perfect spot.
0: Let's dive.
6: They're the sharks! We need to go, now.
7: Hello? We're on a vessel right now.
5: The shark ran into the boat and capsized it.
8: What's wrong?
6: I can't see anything.
7: The shark already came back once.
8: It's just been circling back and forth.
6: We're sending ducks on this boat.
9: That's right. What did you think of Blind Waters, a 2023 flick? Yeah. Of course, there was a shark involved, and you know.
10: Yeah, I think they borrowed it from Steven Spielberg, got it out of storage, because it looked about as real as his did in Jaws.
9: Well, I don't know. This was CGI, so.
10: Oh, honey, you know. That was so bad.
9: Yeah, he was smashing into the boats. He sunk a couple of boats and ate a bunch of people, and there was a bad guy. Of course there was a Boris Badenoff.
10: Oh, of course there was. And yeah, then they called it Blind Waters because, of course, she hit her head.
9: Well, she hit her head, and she
10: her
9: was
10: vision
9: blind.
10: Was not blind, but very blurred. And she's on this island, and the tide's coming in, and the shark's trying to get out. It was just stupid.
9: Yes,
10: and drawn out.
9: Yes, it was. So it was indeed a bad
10: perfect
9: movie.
10: Yep.
9: For this week's Grits show right here on Memorial Day weekend.
10: Yeah,
9: folks.
10: Memorial Day.
9: That's right.
10: Terrible.
9: Blind Waters, 2023. And you could, what do we saw it on YouTube? No, it was Tubi.
10: Tubi, yes.
9: Yes, it was Tubi.
10: Our go-to for.
9: Well, Tubi does have a bunch of bad movies. a whole selection, if you'd like.
10: And I think it's listed that way, right?
9: Oh, as bad movies? No, cult favorites,
10: cult
9: I think
10: favorites.
9: It was, yes.
10: Well, same thing. Stunk.
11: Now it's time for the Bad Song of the Week right here on Grits Radio.
9: That's right, Bad Song of the Week. Val requested.
10: I did.
9: From Let the Sunshine In from the original soundtrack of Hair.
10: Yep.
9: Okay, not the Fifth Dimension one.
10: Yeah, well, I like both. It was good. Both of them were good as far as I was concerned. You hated them all.
9: Actually, yeah.
10: I know.
9: You know, the Fifth Dimension was never one of my favorites, but hey, what are you going to do? No, it was hugely popular. It was very annoying. But, you know, and the Hair soundtrack, so here you go, folks. But the bass player's killing it on this. Listen.

0: right. You can make fun of it.
1: All right. Now, is it now that was from the original Hair
0: album
1: soundtrack, right?
0: Yeah. Now, what are you going to do?
1: Now, it was called The Flesh Failures and Let the Sunshine In. Okay.
0: Yeah, I don't know why, but.
1: Well, now, didn't they do the last act nude on the play? Now, was this be the part
0: so.
1: Where they were nude?
0: Probably, because of the
1: title
0: of the song.
1: So the sun's really shining in then,
0: yes,
1: I guess.
0: Yes, it is. I didn't see. I saw the movie.
1: Okay.
0: I didn't see the play. I wished I had.
1: All right.
0: Yep.
1: So we're not sure about that. You can email us if you know at gritsradio@pmlol.com. Now, we got a Yad Sale Song of the Week. That's right. I actually got this from vinyl. Coleman Hawkins. It's from 1935.
0: That's good.
1: Yeah. I want to go back to Harlem.

0: Our adventure in England is rapidly approaching a dismal climax. Bullwinkle, you'll recall, had to spend 1 week inside Abominable Manor or forfeit £1 million note inheritance.
1: But Boris got other plans.
0: Yes, the dastardly villain built a do-it-himself rocket ship.
2: It looks nice, but what's it for?
1: It's for heroes. All we got to do is lure Squirrel inside. Moose follows, we slam door, send boat to moon.
0: It looked like the plan couldn't fail. Thus, at dinner that evening...
3: Eat your soup, Rock, or it'll get hot.
0: Unfortunately, that soup contained an overdose of knockout drops. Two sips later...
3: Poor Rock, he's all Tommy tuckered out.
0: Following Boris's untimely suggestion, Bullwinkle carried Rocky upstairs into what he thought was a bedroom, but what was in reality the rocket ship.
1: Listen, strike is clocking 12. Lawyer is due here any episode. And soon as I pull lever, Moose and Squirrel are on their way to moon.
3: Pleasant dreams, Rock.
2: Boris, Moose is getting out.
1: No, he's getting in.
0: And just as we closed, Boris prepared to launch our boys skyward.
1: Here goes something.
2: What gives with rocket?
1: I don't know. It should blast off.
0: But it couldn't. Not with Bullwinkle leaning against the brake.
1: Moose, would you please not lean against brake?
2: Yes, you're spoiling plans.
3: I wasn't leaning against the brake.
1: Oh, yes, you are.
3: Oh, no, I'm not.
2: He's right, Boris.
1: What do you mean he's right? He's leaning against brake.
3: Too darn much noise in here.
0: With that, Bullwinkle picked up Rocky and exited the rocket. Naturally, with a brake release, the rocket took off.
2: He was not.
1: He was.
0: The front door opened just as the clock struck 12.
3: Those were the longest 12 chimes I ever heard.
4: Ah, the Earl of Crankcase.
5: Oh, what's going on, Bullwinkle?
3: Glad you woke up. It's the end of the story. You get the girl, I get the money.
6: There's just one thing. I must take one more look at your foot to check the Rue Britannia inscription.
3: Then I get the £1 million note, right?
6: Precisely.
0: You can imagine everyone's surprise to see that the inscription was no longer there.
5: Bullwinkle, it's gone.
3: Well, sure it's gone. It never lasts more than a week.
0: And Bullwinkle told them how, after he took a shower, he stepped onto his bath mat made by the Rue Britannia Bath Mat Company, Peoria, Illinois.
5: You mean the printing came off on your foot?
3: Yeah, cheap mats.
6: But this means you're not the Earl of Crankcase.
1: Yes, and it also means that we get the inheritance.
0: They did get it, and it was £1 million note, £1 million promissory note.
1: Good heavens, according to this, our dear uncle borrowed £1 million from the Bank of England.
4: Yes, and you chaps must pay it back.
0: What bitter irony. Filcher, Boucher, and Jay were forced to work in a local garage, draining, of all things, crankcases.
7: Cheer up, chaps. At £1 a week, we'll have it paid off in 1 million weeks.
0: As for Boris and Natasha, they were last seen orbiting along the Milky Way.
2: I tell you, Moose was not leaning on brake.
1: You may be right.
0: Rocky and Bullwinkle booked passage on the first boat leaving for home.
5: Boy, am I glad that's over.
3: And you know something? I'd just rather be plain old me than all the earls in the world.
5: Sure was funny how that bath mat inscription fooled us.
3: Yeah, but what's funnier is the one on my other foot. That one never comes off. See?
5: Oh, no!
0: Be with us next time for further adventures of Rocky the Flying Squirrel.
8: That's right, a promissory note for £1 million.
9: Well, they were saved then, you know.
8: They sure got lucky, didn't they?
9: The crankcase had to work with the crankcase.
8: The Earl of Crankcase, that's right. Moose and Squirrel prevail again, Natasha.
9: Oh, Moose and Squirrel.
8: That's right. And next week we start a new storyline with Rocky and Bullwinkle, and it's called Buried Treasure.
9: We'll have to
8: see what they're up to there.
9: Yeah.
8: Coleman Hawkins with Yad Sale Song of the Week. The Insect Trust with Some Days. The Petites with Baby Blue Mustang. Desi Arnaz, of course, with I Love Lucy.
9: Yeah.
8: And we are out of time. Stay tuned for Lumpy Gravy coming up next right here on Area 51 WBCQ. See y'all next week, folks.
9: Have a great one, everyone.
10: Wait a minute. 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
11: Boy, am I glad he's gone. 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
12: Shut that bloody bazooka up!
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is armed and dangerous and has been spotted in the west side area armed with a meat cleaver in one hand and his genitals in the other. 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
1: Oh, bye. Gotcha. Oh, bye.

0: a brain problem situation?
1: On his hands.
0: That ended a little quick for you there, Jane, huh?
1: Yeah, it was.
0: Yes. It's the Lumpy Gravy Radio Show here on WBCQ The Planet at WKHS Wharton. Yes, yes. This is an impromptu show. Aren't they all produced by accident and directed by mistake?
1: Yep, they sure are.
0: Yes. Live on the channel with no brain problem situation here in the studio tonight. No. And of course, that was They Might Be Giants, a nice spiffy song.
1: Oh, yeah, that's cool.
0: And in the mix there, we also heard some Prince Horn Dance School from their self-titled debut album from 07. And we heard Cracker Jack Docker. It's a nice little sounding band there for just guitar, bass, and drums.
1: Yeah, it's pretty good.
0: Pretty good, indeed. Yep. And, of course, who can forget the immortal Mr. and Mrs. No Smoking Sign, starting us out with Come Home and Have Your Tea.
1: All right.
0: from 1980. Little sound bites in there. And this is the Lumpy Gravy Radio Show. The furnace is still on here in the studio.
1: Yeah.
0: It's the end of May, and the furnace is still on here.
1: I know, and it's still kind of chilly.
0: Yes. Welcome.
1: This time of the year.
0: Welcome to spring in Maryland. Yes.
1: Yep.
0: Well, there's only one thing we can do about that, and that's light the tubes up on the transmitter.
1: That's right. And maybe that'll warm up this room.
0: This band is from Quebec. And this album is brand new. So let's spin this one up.

0: Yes, yes. The bear missed the train. Yes,
1: that's too bad.
0: I believe that's the Smith Street Society Jazz Band, recorded about 1964.
1: Oh, cool.
0: It's a parody on a song called By Mir Bitsushane that was popular thereabouts at that time.
1: Yeah.
0: And also, this song also gained notoriety for being a favorite on the Gene Shepherd Show. And now we're really dating ourselves. But yes, yes, the bear missed the train, and now he's walking. Before that, a little bit of psychedelic metal there from a band named Slint. Slint, yes. That's a very nice Slint.
1: Uh-huh.
0: From their album Spiderland on Touch and Go Records in 1991, we heard Breadcrumb Trail. A little towards the end of there, it sounded like If by Pink Floyd.
1: It did.
0: A little Pink Floyd action going on from Slint. Yes.
1: Yep.
0: A Bandcamp band before that, Android Automatic, with a song called The Midwest, very ethereal, and a nice instrumental, and another good instrumental by, let me see if I can get this right, Angine de Poitrine, with Sarniez, I think that's how you say that, Sarniez, from their album Volume 2 from 2026, and they are from Quebec, and you are listening to the Lumpy Gravy Radio Show. 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
1: That's right, everybody.
0: In the shining metropolis of Wharton, Maryland. I say it. Jane, how you doing out there?
1: I'm doing great, you know.
0: Doing out there? Good.
1: And it looks like the rain is getting ready to stop tomorrow morning. It's been like 3 days of rain.
0: Don't say that. There'll be more. There'll be more.
1: Oh, no.
0: You've just jinxed us now.
1: I didn't jinx anybody.
0: Well, say that to all those people that are spending the weekend at Ocean City.
1: Oh, I don't care. When that's their problem, not mine.
0: It's 48 degrees there, but
1: that's what they wanted to do, so
0: that's okay.
1: That's what they're going
0: to
1: do.
0: There's a lot of entertainment that doesn't require the beach, I'm sure.
1: That's right.
0: I'm sure.
1: I'm sure there's like bar hopping and restaurant places to go.
0: But you can't go. You're probably not going to go sailing.
1: And you won't be going swimming.
0: So we'll play a song now called Sailing, okay?
1: Okay.
0: From this nifty band called Phantasma, okay?
1: All right, let's hear it.
0: On the Lumpy Gravy Radio Show.

0: President Trump a number of times has said this COVID-19, the coronavirus, is a biological weapon. It was bioengineered in a laboratory. For a moment, it escaped me. These are too many coincidences, aren't they, math teacher Lou?
1: Oh, yes.
0: Why were American soldiers over near Wuhan? There is a larger plan, too, to bring on much more artificial intelligence. I had a little flash today, I'm not right, and it kept flashing 5G, 5G, and it was very, very troubling. Many people are addicted, and they can't have them going haywire, so that's one reason, the vaping and the smoking of the pot. Now, President Trump didn't tell you that. Fox News didn't tell you that. And then finally, it dawned on me, it's Johnny Mathis. Oh, Lou.
1: Oh, yeah. Ding, ding, ding.
0: You don't want this death coming to your neighborhood. These little boxes. It's far, far, far, far, far beyond the effect of the cell towers. DNA damage. Do I hear it, Lou?
1: Yes.
0: Ding, ding, ding.
1: Ding, ding.
0: Is this the mark of the beast?

0: Well, that was very nice, huh?
1: Oh, yeah, that was good.
0: Nice. 25 Miles is the name of that song by the Brothers Comatose. They're a San Francisco band. Yeah, and that came out in 2009.
1: Yeah, that's cool.
0: Not bad. They sound like a San Francisco area band.
1: Yeah, they do.
0: They sure do. Yes, and some Lizzie and Lou sound bites in there. That's almost timeless.
1: Yeah, it is.
0: I'm telling you, Jane. Vaping and smoking of things.
1: Yeah,
0: there.
1: That is a little, what was a while ago, about the COVID thing.
0: Oh, yes, but COVID has never gone away in the mind of the conspiracy theorist. Not yet, dear Jane.
1: No.
0: Not yet, no. Jack White before that with That's How I'm Feeling, a nice rocker there.
1: Yeah, that was good.
0: Yes, Overexcited by Guster. Yes. It's, that song reminds me of Madness, you know, our house in the middle of our street. Guster with Overexcited. And towards the end there, yeah. And let's see. And Phantasma. Phantasma is spelled with two T's there with their song called Sailing from an EP that came out in about 2020, May of 2020, 6 years ago. And they're from Brazil. Phantasma.
1: All right.
0: I like that one. And you are listening to the Lumpy Gravy Radio Show on the International World Band Shortwave Broadcast Service of Radio Free Mount Airy.
1: Yeah.
0: At 90.5 and 5.130 megahertz. This is WBCQ Monticello, Maine, USA, and WKHS Wharton.
1: Huh. All right.
0: What's on the list there, Jane?
1: What else you got?
0: What else I got? From the legendary A&M Sessions is the name of this compilation record that this is on. And let's see. You know that guy? I think that guy's name is Gates, David Gates from Bread.
1: Oh.
0: You know
1: him,
0: David Gates? Yeah. Well, there's this song called Moonchild by Captain Beefheart.
1: Yes.
0: David Gates actually wrote that, I believe.
1: Oh, he did?
0: I had that written down, and I just, it's hard for me to believe that that is indeed the case. I will have to
1: I would have never thought.
0: I will have to verify that, but yeah, it indeed appears to be the fact. And you can't believe everything you hear on the radio, but I don't know. Is that true?
1: No, you can't.
0: Is that true? Well, let's play it.
1: Well, we'll have to find out.
0: Let's play it, and you can see what you hear in there, okay?
1: Okay.

0: I hear the sound leading me on. And I don't know where it is taking me. I see people rushing someplace. They seem to know where they're going. And they're getting there in such a hurry. But where am I going? You know where you're going. Maybe you could tell me. And then I could go along with you.
1: What's the matter with you, bud? You in a fog?
0: Sorry. I figure that someday everything will clear up. And then I'll know where I'm going.
2: Ladies and gentlemen, please leave your seats adjusted. We're having operating difficulties.
0: Know where I'm going. Sometimes I feel as if I'm getting closer. Like now.

0: you come around, but when you're lost, you're a nobody. You're just a lost person, that's all. And unless and until someone or something gets you straightened around so that you know which direction to travel, you just don't amount to very much. You're not worth anything to yourself, and you're not worth anything to anybody else.
1: This is Walter Teasdale reminding you that it's often a photon that light releases, but truth is, not everyone gets the picture.
2: Bob is sex.
3: That's your key phrase. It will trigger the entire message without your being aware of it.
4: We are controlling transmission.
5: 3, 2, and 1. Now to continue with the tape recording. Now to continue with the tape recording.

written, there is none righteous, no, not one. There is none that understandeth, there is none that seeketh after God. They are all gone out of the way, they are together become unprofitable.

0: destruction and misery are in their way. And the way of peace have they not known. There is no fear of God before their eyes. These verses, whether we admit it or not, are a description of all of us before we came to the knowledge of the Lord.
1: Bob?

0: I think I wasn't doing anything in the parked car with Reverend Ann, except discussing church. Oh, do we need to do that again? Okay, but it would be wrong.
1: That's the clapper loader, the best we boy and the dolly grip who's just there on strike. I'm sorry to tell you that, Mr. Stang, but they say that this production can't move on until their demands are satisfied.
0: Well, let's go on with the press conference.
2: He said in verse 21, and you that were sometime alienated and enemies in your mind by wicked work, yet now have be reconciled, and we were all alienated in our minds by wicked work. That's our past. That was their past. And that's our past tonight. That's the past. But the second thing...

This is Hour of Slack, number 9183, May 19th, 21989 AD. In the news, increased controversy over the skeleton and dwelling place or office of a mid-historic man recently unearthed by scientists in the deserts of Texas in North Amerinid on Earth Farm 1. Due to its special qualities, experts are engaged in heated debate over its origins, whether it is merely an advanced Homo sapiens, a human, that is, or is it one of the earliest Homo correctus, also known as the subgenus, the last evolutionary step before our own species, Homo excelsior? Does this fossil represent the missing link between the lesser gravity-bound bipedal primates and the subgenus-descended brain race which now conquers the stars? And what of the claims by cultists and dissidents that it is no less than the skull of one of the early apostles of the historical Dobbs man form, which brought Slack to Earth Farm 1 in the year 0 BD, or as they measured time, the late 20th century? Could this be? Most scientists concur that the skeleton could well be that of a man who walked the earth at the same time and place as the Dobbs itself during his last physical incarnation, an unwitting pre-Overman fighter in the bitter struggle which raised Homo excelsior from his quagmire of mortality and physics-bound three-dimensional fixed-leggedness and into the energy-based free-thought-form heights of our civilization. But is it necessarily? Let's examine the fossil record. Evidence which, while meager on the surface, yet allows skilled experts to reconstruct and describe in extraordinary detail the life of this mysterious ancient tool-using ape. Of course, Earth Farm 1 in his time was a much different place than it is today. Lavishly gifted with surging plankton-filled oceans and land masses abundant with plants and animals, the home seed planet then bore little resemblance to the blasted, atmosphereless testing range all too familiar to modern elementary school environmentologists. What sort of creature dwelt in this crude office of 20,000 years ago? Who was he? What was his daily life like there on farm Earth just before the great transmigration? Fossil fragments of his implements seen here, supplemented by the oral records of our friends the dolphins, paint a picture of his primeval office. Constructed of simple wood and metal, yet he possessed crude computers of a sort, fashioned entirely from toxic plastics and metals, powered by artificial electricity. These early computers were sad, immobile, paralyzed boxes, armless and legless, mere heads, to be used as little more than flint hatchets. Their users probably did not even suspect that their computers possessed souls. Certainly, they were never used for the sexual pastimes we enjoy today. And nevertheless, their presence in this creature's hypothetical office distinguish him as a uniquely electronic animal, the first of his kind. Indeed, he was far more overhuman than this apish reconstruction slide indicates. As seen in slide 1, which admittedly resembles the domesticated Eloi we breed for soul energy. Even more so, the primitive wild Eloi mocked by our children in zoos. Homo correctus possesses the familiar uncurved spine. He was robustly built with thick, heavy bones. At this stage of development, he was still better at driving than at communicating or maintaining peaceful relationships with others, and not even those of his own kind.
that the skeleton was found next to the corroded parts of a harvesting tool, then called a lawnmower, proves that he was still incapable of such simple telekinesis as controlling the growth of plants by mental command. He still had legs, of course, though those hideous jointed appendages which are only vestigial in our race. As seen here, the socket at which the femur connects to the pelvis was farther inward than in Australopithecus, for instance. So he was capable of walking fully erect if he wore shoes, but abrasion on the coccyx shows that most of the time was actually spent sitting, perhaps because, like us, his great weight would otherwise have been crushed. Would it otherwise have crushed even his massive bones? The skeleton is, at first glance, typical of the humans of that time. Note that the bones are much thicker than ours, suggesting that the musculature of this creature had broad anchors. Physically, these creatures were incredibly powerful. One of them could easily slay 20 of us in combat. But were his head shielded from telepathic control by Blytanium? But of course, to him, Blytanium was at best a dream. We'll continue with the lecture on the recent discovery of the Homo correctus skeleton after this message. Thank you.

0: Around this time, a kindly reverend came along. He asked me if I knew Bob as my personal savior. Of course, I recoiled at such a thing. Oh no, I said. I gave at the office. Well, he patiently told me he knew of my inner turmoil. He gave me a phone number. Just a phone number. Counselors will be available day and night, he told me. I prepared to toss it away. After all, I could make it on my own. I didn't need Bob. But having the number began to pull at me. I, one lonely night, went over to the computer and with shaky fingers dialed the number of Baldada BBS. Somehow I made it to the subgenius files. Reading through them, I knew I had arrived home. They were talking about me. I just had to join. I knelt down and said in a loud cry, "Oh, Bob, I know now." A heavenly sound tinkled in my ears. The sound of being logged off for no more time. Since then, the going has been rough. All my friends look at me with the evil eye, look as they quickly cover themselves with wolfsbane to arm themselves against me.
1: Observe here the remarkably small cranium of Homo correctus, only 2,000 cubic centimeters compared to our 50,000, and the characteristic backward sloping forehead. The brain of this animal was capable only of language, tool making, and speech. It had none of the 40 other characteristics of high thought which we take for granted today. Altogether, his brain had less cells than do those of our contemporary gorilla servants, as certain radical upstart free gorillas never cease to remind us. As every schoolchild knows, our ancestors were able to genetically transfer the brain into the chest, where it was better protected, while moving the gonads into the cranium, where they best functioned. But that happened 5,000 years after the last war. Compared to us, then, Homo correctus was truly a monster. Because of his savage appearance, primitive peoples on the outer planet still use scary tales of these creatures to frighten their children into behaving. But despite the quaint legends of monsters like Dob Squatch or Middle-Sized Foot, the idea that some pocket of these biological throwbacks might exist are, if romantic, nevertheless pure myth. Yes, to us, he would look like a mutated, disgusting, violent zoo animal. But if we could imagine his thoughts, they would probably prove to be remarkably similar to, say, those of our own four-year-olds, pondering the mysteries of life, slack, and squirt in what little spare time he had. For Homo correctus, unlike us, had a very painful and limited lifespan of only 30 to 100 years. Yet, the bigger and more complex his brain grew, like ours, the more helpless his offspring became upon emergence from the tubes, or in his case, simple, crude birth from the female. A peculiar larval nakedness presumably marked his childhood, imposing upon him the horrible emotional scars from which our hypnopodiatry-bred children are protected. Surprisingly, he knew the use of lenses. Scars at the temples and bridge of the nose on this skeleton show that it wore so-called glasses in life, dating it as pre-millennium, but still well after the Bronze Age. Merely a drop in the bucket in terms of geologic time, but still pertinent to this discussion. Deeply etched striations in the lower mandible indicate nearly continual non-stop usage of the jaws. In us, only a vestigial hinged wattle. This was mainly an anchor for the all-important tongue muscle, which no longer curses post-humans. The prominent mouth organ and highly developed vocal tracts suggest that he was forced to exercise the spoken word incessantly, talking and talking, trapped within the boundaries of spoken language, incapable of telepathy. We can presume he may have occasionally experienced brief flashes of rudimentary telepathy. Perhaps this caused these pre-Overmen's obsession with religion. They were certainly unable to converse via silent radio with any other sentience, such as dolphins. We will continue presently. Thank you.

shall be from the third book of Gaddis, the words of the prophet McCandless. And he said unto them, if there are forces of evil in high places, then they have to be the fundamentalists. Look you at the brawls over equal time in the schools for teaching evolution and this laundered genesis they palm off as creation science. Well, there can't be a creation without the creator. If there's a clock, there must be a clockmaker. Oh, they've got all the answers. Show them a zircon from Mount Naria in Australia that's 4 billion years old. Show them these fossilized skeletons of proconsul Africanus from 18 million years ago that just turned up in Lake Victoria and may really be the missing link, and they just say, fine, fine, just fine. Well, if this creator could produce the heavens and the earth and the whole shebang in just 6 days, well, he'd certainly be able to produce a really interesting history to go along with it. Now, wouldn't he? They'll point to a billion-year-old Precambrian rocks on top of Cretaceous shale to disprove geological sequence and lump the whole thing into the flood. And God destroyed the earth's inhabitants with water because of men's wickedness, and Noah only remained alive, and they that were with him in the ark. And the whole geological record goes down into 40 days of rain. They go on and on about how we've been brainwashed by evolution theory, but we can't produce the missing link. And then they jump on the Piltdown fraud and the Nebraska man that turned out to be a pigstooth. So the missing link is a fraud. Evolution is all a fraud. Geology, astronomy, physics, all of it's a fraud. But there's nothing in there about the fossil fragments of the Samburu Hills, where the strat is 15 million years old. Nothing about those fossil bones and 3 million years of volcanic ash up in the Afar Triangle. Nothing about all those hominid fossils at that site in the Gregory Rift. No, they wanted the missing link produced right now. And you know, the whole time it was standing up there in front of them, braying about the powers of darkness. Is not my word as like unto the fire, saith the Lord, and like a hammer that breaketh the rock? Well, yes, stupidity is like that. You put a hammer in his hand, and everything looks like a nail. It's the same thing they're up to out there on the television channels. That video freak show telling the ignorant that this full gospel witnessing is the only weapon we've got against the spread of Marxism, even unto darkest Africa. Fighting those forces of evil that want to stop their glorious mission and spreading stupidity from one end of the dark continent to the other. And I'm not talking about ignorance, friends. I'm talking about stupidity. If you want ignorance, you can find it right there at that site on Lake Rudolph, right up there in the Gregory Rift. Hominid fossils, stone tools, hippo bones, all of it caught in a volcanic burst 2 or 3 million years ago. That was ignorance, but that was also the dawn of intelligence. And what we have here and now is its eclipse. Stupidity is the deliberate cultivation of ignorance. That's what we've got here. These smug, born-again idiots with their pious smiles, they just can't stand the idea that they're descended from that gang at Lake Rudolph banging around with their stone hammers trying to learn something. No, no, they think God put them here in their cheap suits and their bad neckties in his own image. Did you know that almost half the damn people in this country believe that man was created about 8 or 10,000 years ago, pretty much like he is today? That's right. They believe that. All of this despite the fossil record going back billions of years. And of course, the record is full of gaps, full of arguments as to how evolution really happened. And so they use those to say that it never did happen. We have the questions and they have all the answers. They dress up Genesis and call it science. They go back from Malachi counting up all those begats and begats and begats, and the creation took place on October 26, 4004 B.C. at 9 a.m. Bingo. Now that's what they call the scientific method. Did anybody see it? No, no. It's revealed. Yes, friends, it's revealed right here in the first couple of pages of Genesis. It's what you call revealed wisdom. You talk about having business with the Bible, walk down any street in smack over Georgia, somebody you've never seen in your life comes right up and asks you if you've been saved, as if it was any of his damn business. But he thinks it is. The prevailing IQ in this country is about 100 or slightly lower. Great Dobbs talk about Africa, the dark continent. This is the dark continent. And I'll tell you something. This revelation is the last refuge ignorance finds from reason. Revealed truth is the one weapon stupidity's got against intelligence. And that's what the whole damn thing is all about. Look at that judge down in Georgia who said that until textbooks were changed to the Christian ethic, there was no possibility that crime, violence, venereal disease, and abortion rates would decrease. And what about those charming literary hit squads right here in Texas who keep an eye out for school books that undermine patriotism, free enterprise, religion, or parental authority?
Nothing official, of course, just your good American vigilante spirit hunting things down. Well, you can't have books that erode absolute values by asking questions to which they offer no firm answers, you see? You can't do that. Same damn thing all over. We've got a lot of questions, but they've got all the answers. And they're up there busy advising the state committees on school books, and there must be over 25 states in the union where school boards cannot buy textbooks that have not been selected by the state committee. Well, you think Texas want one that talks about land distribution in Central America or any place else? You think Mississippi wants a history book that tells the kids that Nat Turner was anything but a coon show? You talk about censorship and they'll howl like stuck pigs.

0: 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What's wrong?
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2: Yes, dear friends, and also, once again, I want to thank people who pledged to last week's pledge drive. I do want you to remind those of you who haven't sent in your pledge, don't wait for the little mailing from us. Go ahead and mail it in to KNON. I'm going to give that box number in a minute, as well as the phone number here. Mail that check or money order in to KNON, P.O. Box 710-909, 823-7490.
3: Why not? What if you got to lose a little time, maybe?
2: We'll continue now with the anthropological readings here on Homo Correctus, this discovery of a 20,000-year-old man whose skeleton probably dates from the late 20th century. His hand, though not unlike ours, boasted only five pathetically blunt and stubby fingers, massively muscled, perhaps for strenuous tasks such as typing. Erosion of the finger bones, or phalanges, further proves that this individual was indeed a typer. Tooth wear indicates that he also still ate food directly, but this food must have been of some exceedingly soft and processed variety. Computer enhancement reveals bone decay in the mouth due to self-administered attack from both food and drugs, so to speak, such as meat, vegetables, coffee, sugar, and tobacco. Ironically, from our viewpoint anyway, these disgusting ingestions were normal, even highly desirable ritual practices among his people. His diet depended upon the burnt flesh of the now extinct gigantic prehistoric mammals of his day, such as the wild cow, the mighty pig, and the dinosaur-like chicken, just as we feed from the soul energy of the Eloi, the brainless bipedal descendants of the human. Subgenus man, like the human, was omnivorous and could also devour vegetation of many kinds, as well as certain crude chemical concoctions. In the case of the disputed skull shown here, four teeth were artificially reconstructed during his own lifetime with primitive dentistry. The left ear canal was distorted by some continuous pressure, perhaps from an ancient pre-radio device called the telephone. Our subject lived during a period of great social and environmental instability, plagued by diseases and poisons he created through his own filthy habits. The bone analysis shows high concentrations of lead, mercury, sugar, and oxygen in quantities sufficient to kill any 50 of us. Homo Correctus was still strangely possessive about mates, perhaps even more so than his human enemies. The remains of the rather strikingly large reproductive organ indicate that it met with not nearly the variety of partners that we enjoy. He may even have been monogamous. The subgeni, devoid of pinkness, were forced to fight their more primitive neighbors, the humans, with their wits rather than brute strength or germ warfare. Thus, their early development of accelerated communication and their fumbling attempts at telepathy. It was a continuous battle between two races, the humans, or Homo sapiens, and the Homo correctus, or subgeni, both of whom wore all skin colorations, for both still wore their skeletons on the inside, not having been able to genetically regrow the chitinous exoskeleton, which protects us from that very same deadly oxygen gas which he breathed so easily. In fact, it was his destruction of his own oxygen, his lack of control over his own wastes, which made our existence possible. Yes, His visage is hideous, but remember, to him, we would resemble monsters. Monsters from his darkest legends. Indeed, rogue time travelers from our own recent history may have been responsible for the primitive superstitions which bound him in fear of the Iamaton slack particle and prevented him from utilizing it as we do. Our criminals may have kept themselves from evolving. And here's a tape from brought back from the archives on Venus, last remaining archives of the last remaining radio broadcast from the Earth Farm 1 during the discussed period. Thank you.
0: And take off.
4: We didn't succeed
0: taking off
4: time,
0: ceremony.
4: So we changed the rules.
0: Yes, it's time again for Look into the future. Millions of miles. What are you doing to my record?
4: Meet us.
0: Jeez, you see, this is why I don't like to bring any records down here, because they... Oh, am I on? Yes, out in the inky blackness of the void, what strange beings may lurk in the recesses behind our concept of normalcy. One of these was found by J.R. Bob Dobbs and Ivan Stay in the snappy spinneret we call Rocket Away by
4: Portable.
0: Damn it, Dobbs, we're almost out of oxygen. Ivan, did you ever notice how the Earth looks like a big blue algae from here? Bob's grin was barely visible through the scorched gold faceplate of his helmet. Aggie? Is this some dim-witted lead-in to an Aggie joke? Stang sputtered into his throat, Mike. I used to be reasonably good at shooting marbles when I was young. Sure is pretty. Wonder how much you could get for it. Is that all you ever think about? If you want to sell something, I'll buy the rest of your air tank right now. Sold. Hand it over. I may be lucky, but I'm not stupid, Reverend. Cash only, and I think it'll be just a little hard to reach your wallet through your suit. Why don't you relax and enjoy the view? Look, there's Texas. Dobbs leaned back into the sub-zero shade of the immense sun-blasted boulder hid behind and farted. I figure we've got enough to last us maybe a quarter hour tops, and... Christ, we never should have left the ship. I knew Atwell would book the second you were out the lock. I knew what he thinks of you, but nope. Old Bob, said Frog, and Ivan Stang hopped. I saw a rock that looked like Elvis. Help me bring it back in, Ivan. I want it for my office coffee table. Oh, okay, sure thing, Bob. Now I'm gonna die in the bottom of some nameless stinking crater on the goddamn moon, and the worst of it is I have to spend my last few minutes listening to you blather about kids' games. You're such a worrywart, Ivan. Bob sighed and began to poke at the finely powdered rock between his splayed legs, drawing aimless doodles in the gray earth with his gloved fingers. If life gives you lemons, make orange juice. Ivan turned to grimly stare up at the unblinking stars. Atwell's up there somewhere, one of those dots of light, heading home laughing the whole way, he thought. When it came down to it, I was nothing. Woodman went right through me to get at Dobbs, like I wasn't even there. The full weight of his predicament was sinking in. There was absolutely no way out of this situation. They had been abandoned on the moon in an ad-libbed assassination by their psychotic navigator, Atwell, when he lifted off in the One-Eyed Snake while Ivan and Bob were outside collecting rock samples. They watched in horror as, without warning, the landing module rose on a silent pillar of fire from base camp, stranding them with a mere 6 hours of airspace. Once Atwell docked with the orbiting mothership, Yoni of Constance, he'd make up some half-assed lie about losing the rest of the lander crew in a moonquake or something and get away clean, probably end up a hero. Their place of death was to be somewhere just east of the Hadley Rill in Palos Putridinus, March of Decay. The spectacular beauty of the Imbrium landscape belied its ancient name, but was still poor compensation for the price of admission. Stang perceived the freezing vacuum encircling the joints of his suit as a blanket of insects. Millions of tiny legs and claws testing the metallic fabric for weak spots, ready to explosively decompress his body, boil his blood into powder, preserve him like some shriveled microwave diet dinner should an entry point be located and breached. Marsh of Decay, he mused. Oh, yes, decay aplenty, all right. He shivered as he remembered the Soviet cosmonaut they had discovered.
5: It's really awful.
0: The fetal position the Soviet corpse had been curled in, the nightmare rictus grinned and fuzzed over eye sockets behind the scratched CCCP visor.
5: These guys are outside breaking the doors.
0: It was what his body would become as his own onboard microorganisms fed off his dead tissues until they, too, finally strangled in their own waste products. I should just pop my seal now, get it over with. At least I won't have to spend another mindless second listening to this moron. Luck plane my dick.
5: Thank you, thank you.
0: Ivan felt dirt hitting his PLSS-2C backpack and noticed a fine cloud of dark dust slowly drifting down over the hot pink fabric of his spacesuit. The suits needed to be kept clean. Any soot clinging to them would absorb too much solar energy and overload the glycol-cooled life support system. Not that it mattered now. Quit! Dobbs, I mean... Stang sputtered to a stop. Dobbs was on all fours, pawing furiously at a growing hole he was scooping out of the dirt before him. His urgent excavating was sending bits of gravel flying in every direction. Pebbles radiated out from his pinwheeling arms, their trajectories describing lazy low-gravity arcs. I think I found something, Bob panted in excitement. Are you going to sit around and complain until you're literally blue in the face, or are you going to help me keep us alive, you faithless jackass? Ivan quickly scooted over to Dobbs and frantically began digging alongside his quixotic mentor. Tearing into the black selenium soil with the desperation of a madman, he shoveled with both hands, pulling out dirt as fast as Dobbs was loosening it. Nah, wait a second. There, I've got it. Here it is, Bob said, and held up a small silvery foil packet. He flattened it out against his thigh and read the neat printing that ran across its surface. NASA 6-ounce Tang TM dehydrated orange-flavored drink made in USA, number 36500A7. Ay-ay-ay-ay-ay-ay-ay-ay, yodeled Dobbs, rising to his feet in triumph. He held the useless bit of space litter over his head and danced around Ivan, slapping him on the back. I knew it, he smugly announced. Now all we need is a little water. Boy, I used to drink this stuff all the time in Houston. Gallons of it. Yes, sir, mix it with some instant iced tea and you've got one hell of a refreshing treat on a hot day. You know, Stang, the astronauts used to drink Tang. Ivan became suddenly dizzy and sick as the full weight of his impending demise settled back over him. He checked his tank readout and discovered that the futile exertion of digging the hole had used up the remaining oxygen at an alarming rate. There was no hope of rescue. They were only a couple of minutes away from choking on their own poisonous exhalations. The stink of stale recycled atmosphere was already noticeable.
5: Don't be scared,
0: forcing him
5: a little
0: to gasp for each entry.
5: Remember the yuppie theme.
0: He looked over at Dobbs, who was still capering maniacally about in slow motion.
5: Be not worried,
0: obviously,
5: be happy.
0: Everything that was happening. With a great leap that sent him some 8 feet above the prone Stang, Bob beat his chest and let out with a shriek of, I feel good like a note I would! That almost burst Ivan's eardrums.
2: Okay, we're almost through with the story.
0: He floated down and crashed through the seemingly solid lunar surface, his momentum sending him straight through the rocky crust. Arms flailing and grasping for a futile handhold on the crumbling crust, he disappeared completely from Stang's view.
6: I hope you like this story, boys and girls. If you would like a free gift, as well as a picture of me, write to Aunt Bertha, Dial a Story, Box 1, Grand Rapids, Michigan. Goodbye now.
2: Okay, that's that Aunt Bertha stuff, and remember, if you were scared, write Aunt Bertha, tell her about how your bad dream, and she'll kind of smooth all that for you.
0: Next week
2: on
0: Science Fiction Theater, the sub-geniuses will tell you about how the Mudmen took over the North
2: American.
0: Here's
2: a sample of those Mudmen now. They're coming into the airport, as we can see. They're on the same flight as some of the 49ers, so that made for some confusion. What did he say?
0: This is a swell party, you know. How about those Niners, huh?
7: Yeah, just great. Well, yes, those wacky fellers there in San Francisco. That's from the Berkeley Subgenius Show.
8: Welcome our smiling daggers down our backs.
7: Yeah,
8: the
7: there they are again.
8: With the Lord Blanken Rogues. White and cold.
7: The KPFA show that dare not speak its name more than an hour.
8: A rank funk getting the better of
7: less
8: us.
7: Than a show,
8: and a
7: as
8: bad
7: we say.
8: Bit of pajamas fled like a lever of their lives
7: you.
8: To Talviland, a Honahasa. Pursued by the scented curses of all the village bells, and without having struck one blow, pig stolen and was lusty lagging, it was because...

this illustration shows bands of human, or armies, waging war upon one another, actually slaughtering their own species. Notice, however, in the lower left and right corners, Homo correctus, or subgenus individuals, slinking away from their respective armies to find surcease and imagined safety by igniting bound wads of frop in its uncured form. This is a dramatic example of why our kind lived to evolve and touch the very stars, while human became our pets, livestock, and lab animals. In some ways, early subgenus simply followed the traditions of the human. But in other ways, his accomplishments were unique. For one thing, he actually understood evolution and perhaps began the primitive attempts to accelerate it, primarily biochemically in those days. He was also distinguished from his forebears by momentous innovations such as time control, self-directed gene splicing, glandscaping, sex hurt, the senses of humor and bulldotta, and of course, the discovery of slack, which led to the iamaton research and ability to guide our own evolution, by which means we have mentally outdistanced this skull's owner in 1/1,000,000th of the time it took him to equally outpace his closer ancestor, the snail. In short, he was the primordial, unwitting inventor of a new social blueprint, one based no longer just on survival. He could also grapple with concepts, refashion his own languages, improve his tools and weapons, and conceive new ways to change the world. In this regard, Homo correctus was much closer to us than his competition, the humans, who compare rather more easily to the common goldfish or the humble cricket. It was the cruelty of Homo sapiens itself that spurred the downtrodden Homo correctus on to greater achievements, striving in his primitive way to, quote, frighten away the gods, unquote. In doing so, he instead helped us to find ourselves.

0: Trotsky corked himself up. That's the worst of these guys. There to stay in a fire for the life, where, as there was not a moment to be lost, after he had boxed around with his 40 piano till he was whole, back, bampin' and bumpin' blues, he collapsed carefully under a bed ticked from stretchers, his face enveloped into a dead warrior's telemach, with a lullaby, some bombers, and a hot water bottle at his feet to stoke his energy awaiting.
1: It will mean the extinction of all existing life forms.
2: You haven't even tasted it yet.
3: What do you ask? You know, hostility is like a psychic boomerang.
4: I can't believe this planet. Fried eggs? Yeah! How the hell did you do that?
1: My powers are growing.
2: Watch out!
1: It is time now.
4: What's that?
1: It is the code key. It will activate the laser spectroscope when I use it tonight to bring down the other dark overlords.
2: The others?
4: Now he's got a whole gang. Well, screw him.
5: Then he thought to himself,
1: our timing will be perfect. The eggs will hatch at the exact moment we land. No one in the Shining Realm suspects what is about to happen, not even Dargon. The rest will be history.
6: We were just discussing church business, but obviously...
7: What about monkey business, Mr. Stang? What about that little blonde we know you've been squiring around?
6: That Reverend Ann is a devoted student of Bob and Connie. She's a Connieite.
7: Where was Connie while
6: just because she's not part of the Orthodox Stangian People's Covenant denomination of Dobbs Yeti Resurrected, that doesn't mean I won't let her work for the church, and that's all she was doing in the back seat of the car with me up by the barn.
7: No further
6: outside
7: questions.
6: Of the radio station. And if...
8: Nobody knows.
6: Go ahead, let Jerry Falwell take over the Church of the Subgenius. That's fine with me.
7: But you see, that would be rather difficult since they're now a mixture of Pentecostals and Baptists, and we are...
6: A hideous amalgam of cultish gibbledygook nonsense.
7: Now, let's not backslide. Fight the good fight.
6: No, I quit. I've had enough. If I'm not allowed to brag about my extramarital affairs that I performed for the church,
7: Reverend
6: even
7: Stang.
6: Though that wasn't actually... What?
9: Six.
10: It's going. Amen. Recording. Everything's going fine. No trouble.
11: It's a wrap, friends.
12: Everything's fine.
1: You gotta get some money.
13: In recent seconds, a cult has sprung up. The Stang Skultists, who conjectured that the skeleton was that of no less than Dobbs' early apostle, Ivan Stang, Dobbs' lawtaker. Is it possible? The interesting thing, certain marks on the skull may conceivably have been caused by events of the mythical X-Day of the ancient prescriptures. Could this be the missing link? The skull of an early covenant man from just before year zero, even mayhaps Ivan Stang? The chances would be millions to one, but so were the chances of unearthing a skull from that period at all, for it does unquestionably date from the Plastolithic or Mediocritan Age, the age of work with all its attendant curses, nuclear war, Yakutisma attack, transubstantiation, etc. It comes from that one layer of the geologic fossil record which is devoid of fossils of living things. Pipe marks on the mummified lips could be construed to mean that this was a conscious subgenius. So likewise could be the unnatural state of preservation of the corpse, a preservation achieved either deliberately by some priesthood or simply by an accidental combination of food preservatives and other pickling chemicals. Lastly, looped around the neck of the mummy was a tiny silver medallion of the Dobbs, the earliest such example known. Perhaps all men carried these. Perhaps he was the first. We can't know. But if so, it may have been Stang. What lends uncanny credence to the cultist claims, of course, is the proximity of its discovery to the alleged site of the unearthing 15,000 years ago of the sole surviving copy of any pre-X-Day text book. The Book of the Subgenius, of course, the only glimpse that remained of man before the final war. The book upon which, even though only fragments of it have been successfully translated into thought forms, is still the basis for our entire society and lifestyle. Perhaps we will never know. But, our best chance, I suppose, of finding out would be to write for information from the remnants, the final existing hideaways of the Church of the Subgenius. I'm ready to give that number. Are you ready to take it? Can you take it? Yes, just write for free information from Bob Dobbs at P.O. Box 140306. Box 140306 in Dallas, Texas. Zip code 75214. Earth Farm 1. Dear friends, you'll find out just what's going on. Stay tuned, of course, for the American Music Party, Robert Wisdom's fine show, which is all music, just as this has been all talk.
5: Talk, yes, and the mighty talk,
13: and as if there weren't more to come. Here's a preview of next week's show. Thank you all. Well, this has been your announcer, Reverend Alfonso Peen. Thank you all.
8: We got the Reverend Janer, as he's in L.A., also performing, to talk to us on the phone, and that interview follows, and I started it off asking him for a brief synopsis about what Janer's beliefs are and what he really stands for.
9: The world ends tomorrow and you may die. Are alien space monsters bringing a startling new world? Are you abnormal? Then you're probably better than most people are. Yeah, we're an organization for abnormal people, the strange, the different. We feel that the normals form a vast conspiracy against the different. And it's called the Church of the Subgenius. And a subgenius is someone that's stupider than a genius and yet smarter than an amoeba.
8: Than the subhumans. Well, what about the, is this at one of those infamous devivals that we've heard about, or is that just going to be one of the sidelines on it?
9: Well, I've kind of splintered off and become a solo artist. I'm doing a Bob Sermon as I kind of lead off my act with a Bob Sermon.
8: Mm-hmm.
9: And so, yeah, if you want to, you know, call that a devival, you can. But I'm also doing a kind of a comedy thing, stand-up comedy thing, and with the band that dare not speak its name, I'll be doing some of my songs, like Told the Judge, and a few others that are pretty unmentionable on the air. That,
8: these are some of those hits that are too commercial to be on commercial radio.
9: Right, yeah. Mm-hmm. We don't play the top 40, we just play what we call the bottom 40.
8: Mm-hmm. Now, since you started this kind of schism, I had someone put a bug in my ear to ask you about the Lee Trevino schism. Do you have any information on that?
9: The Trevino, we have to do something to stop this Trevino thing. I have a grudge against Trevino. You know, people are trying to say that I'm crazy. You know, but the kind of things that Trevino is doing internationally, people's rights in Central America are being oppressed by Trevinists, and then people, you know, come up to me and say I'm crazy, you know, trying to speak out against Trevinoism.
8: Well, is there any Church of the Sub Trevinists?
9: Well,
8: not that you're familiar with.
9: It's all over the place.
8: This is part of the conspiracy.
9: Yeah, I mean, it's all Trevino undercover stuff.
8: I see.
9: I think Trevino is underneath it all, if you look close enough.
8: Mm-hmm.
9: And we just, you know, I just felt like it was time that somebody, you know, spoke out. against this.
8: Well, you mentioned the Central America issue, and this was another question someone had mentioned to be sure to ask you about, and that was the number of people you've killed.
9: Well, I don't. I might have to take the sixth on that.
8: Oh, okay. Because this is someone might record this. That's right.
9: But I'm trying to, I don't know how many people I'm going to have to kill, to prove that I'm not insane.
8: Mm-hmm.
9: I'm more sane than Charles Manson and Son of Sam both put together. You know, people try to, I went to a psychologist in Little Rock, and he tried to say that I was hysterical. Mm-hmm. Me, hysterical. I do feel like I've got an apartment complex and delusions of adequacy.
8: Now, you're from Little Rock, Arkansas.
9: Yeah, that's right.
8: Mm-hmm. This is
9: There's been a pretty high level of audience self-mutilation, mm-hmm. just about through this entire tour. We've been trying to get the teenage suicide and the audience mutilation levels up to what they were back in 84, when the whole Janer thing was really big.
8: Mm-hmm.
9: But I saw a thing in the paper just the other day where 94 people were trampled to death at a soccer match, and
8: mm-hmm.
9: that just really depressed me, because I've never had more than, I would say, a few dozen people trampled to death at my concerts or the Dr. Survive concerts.
8: Well, I'm kind of surprised at that, because at the soccer games all they do is kick around a ball, but at your concerts they kick around a head, isn't that correct? A big head launching somewhere in the ceremonies?
9: There is a Bleeding Head of Arnold Palmer disco soccer set. However, it's still not available from Doctors for Bob or the Subgenius Foundation.
8: Huh.
9: But there is a distinct possibility of a Bleeding Head of Arnold Palmer head launching if we really feel like the time is wrong and mm-hmm. that everything kind of comes together in the wrong way.
11: Is it good to go? Good to go?

type of song is the Christmas carol, although it is perhaps a bit out of season at this time. However, I am informed by my disc jockey friends, of whom I have none, that in order to get a song popular by Christmas time, you have to start plugging it well in advance. So here goes. It's always seemed to me, after all, that Christmas, with its spirit of giving, offers us all a wonderful opportunity each year to reflect on what we all most sincerely and deeply believe in. I refer, of course, to money. And yet none of the Christmas carols that you hear on the radio or in the street even attempts to capture the true spirit of Christmas as we celebrate it in the United States. That is to say, the commercial spirit. So I should like to offer the following Christmas carol for next year as being perhaps a bit more appropriate.

Say when. Kill the turkeys, ducks, and chickens. Mix the punch, drag out the dickens. Even though the prospect sickens, brother, here we go again.

Sparing no expense'll send some useless old utensil or a matching pen and pencil, just the thing I need. How nice. It doesn't matter how sincere it is, nor how heartfelt the spirit. Sentiment will not endear it. What's important is the price. Hark, the Herald Tribune sings, advertising wondrous things. God rest ye merry merchants, may ye make the Yuletide pay.

Anyway, like, I don't usually write songs about war, but when about five of my friends got drafted, man, I had to do something. So rather than blowing up a building or something, yeah, burn, just, hey man, don't burn your draft card or anything. 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Who needs it? This is called G.I.

0: Well, today we discover our heroes flying along smoothly.
1: Flying along smoothly?
2: You're just looking at the picture sideways.
1: Actually, it's like this.
0: Oh, well, good heavens. Today we discover our heroes hurtling straight down toward disaster at supersonic speed.
3: Well, that's better.
2: Pull her up, Rock.
1: I am, poor Winkle, but nothing's happening.
3: I can't understand it, Rocky. I designed this plane myself.
1: You did?
3: Of course.
0: Uh-oh, an airplane designed by Wrong Way Peach Fuzz himself. Our boys are really in trouble.
4: Yes, makes you feel good all over, doesn't it?
5: Boris, now Mr. Big won't be mad anymore.
4: Who cares if he's mad besides me, I mean?
5: Me.
0: And still the jet drew nearer and nearer the Earth.
1: We have just one chance, poor Winkle.
2: Well, let's take it.
1: If Wrong Way Peach Fuzz built the controls, maybe they work backwards.
2: You mean?
1: Yeah, I want to shove this wheel forward.
2: What happens if you're wrong?
1: I figure the ship will just disintegrate.
2: Well, that's better than busting up, I guess. Go ahead.
0: So Rocky shoved the wheel forward as far as it would go, and he was right.
3: Hooray!
2: Hooray!
4: Fooey. Well, back to the old fireside cookbook.
0: And the two villains began to peruse their guidebook for a recipe to do away with our friends. Meanwhile, the intrepid Rocky had brought the plane to a smooth landing on the slopes of Mount Flatten.
1: Were you scared, Bullwinkle?
2: Me? I got nerves of steel.
3: Then how come your fingerprints are still in the tail of the plane?
2: Well, I got fingers of steel, too.
1: Boy, we're sure glad you're here, Captain Peach Fuzz.
2: Yeah, even if it did almost wreck us.
1: We found out why this mountain floats in the air.
3: Why?
1: Because it's chock full of...
3: Hold it, Rocky. You're about to give me a top secret answer, right?
2: Well, you asked a top secret question.
3: Come over here where we won't be observed.
0: And Captain Peach Fuzz pulled Rocky into a nearby cave.
3: No, whisper it to me.
1: This mountain is chock full of upsidaisium, daisium, daisium, daisium.
3: Good heavens, Rocky. This is tippy-tippy top secret. Good thing we're alone in this cave.
0: But Captain Peach Fuzz wouldn't have felt so secure if he had seen the huge shadow on the wall behind him. For he had accidentally stumbled on the hiding place of Mr. Big. Fortunately, Rocky sensed that there was something wrong.
1: I don't like this place, Captain. Let's go.
0: Sure enough, no sooner had they started off than a huge stone dropped right where they'd been standing.
1: And look on the rock, an enormous shadow. What do you suppose it is?
3: No doubt about it, Rocky. It's an enormous shadow.
1: But there's nobody there.
3: Well, then what are we worried about?
1: Come on, while we still can.
0: And Rocky and the Captain dashed quickly from the cave.
1: There've been a lot of strange goings on in Mount Flatten, Captain.
3: Oh, dear.
1: Why don't we notify Washington?
2: I don't think he'd much care, Rock. He's dead, you know.
1: I mean, we gotta tell the government. They'll send somebody to help us.
3: Oh, but we can't do that, Rocky. This is tippy-tippy top secret, remember?
2: Even from the government?
1: There's only one thing to do, then.
3: And that is?
1: If the government can't come to Mount Flatten, Mount Flatten will go to the government.
2: You feeling all right, Rocky?
1: Sure.
2: It's been a tough episode, I know, but...
1: It's the only way, Bullwinkle. We gotta figure out how to get this floating mountain back to Washington.
2: I only got two words to say to you, Rocket Squirrel.
1: Yes?
2: Impossible.
0: Well, it certainly looks that way, especially since Boris and Natasha seem to have found a good recipe in the cookbook.
4: Oh, Natasha, this is foolproof. I'm almost ashamed to use it.
5: Well, then.
4: But I will.
0: Be sure to be with us next time for Plots and Plans or Too Many Crooks.
6: Of the World, a story of love and human kindness in a town that accepts neither but rejects both. Brought to you by Jack Poet Volkswagen Flakes. And now, Dove the World.
7: I'm here in the water closet, Ellen, stealing nails.
8: Oh, Dad, Larry was wonderful.
7: You mean they hung him?
8: Yes, Gramps, he proved his case.
7: Louise, I'll never live until I see you smile again.
6: And now here's our home economist, Albino Staines, with news of the detergent women all over the country are talking to.
9: Wash day troubles can be just as agonizing as real life. My husband's a policeman, and you wouldn't believe how dirty he gets my clothes. Then I discovered Jack Poet Volkswagen with... gasoline! Those nasty stains are gone forever. I'm free!
6: Yes, you'll be free too, or free not to, at Jackpot Volkswagen, 5944 North Figueroa in beautiful Highland Park, off the Avenue 60 exit of the Pasadena Freeway. And now, back to the

I want to jump out there. Will you arrest me if I jump out there? Or will you beat the shit out of me?

Seems like we're visiting some old songs, like you visit old friends or ships visit ports. This song first came out of an album called Son of a Sailor. Back when it cost about as much to do an album as it did to cost to do an album cover. The song's had a great ride and still is one of my favorites, and always a perennial favorite when we go out on tour. And we got a new set of sails on it this year. We have the lovely Miss Nadira Shakur, who's going to help us out on this. The Coral Reefers, always on the crew. So let's head down to the dock and set sail, shall we, boys?

requested.

0: and do everything I told you at the midnight hour.
1: Well, Zane, have you succeeded in producing high-octane marijuana from the crude ash oil?
2: Yes, sir. With the Arab's aid, I was freed to devise a new and more sinister process, and will soon have enough heavy reefer for any purpose.
1: Now we'll proceed with my plan to roll them into little cigarettes and pass them out to students.
3: Boss, boss, Mr. Ghost, sir, we've got a problem.
1: What are you doing here, Gray?
2: I waited in the giveaway car at the university to hand out cigarettes, but the cops came out. Professors, radicals, and the girls were digging it and getting off, but I had to beat it.
1: If you continue to beat it, you'll go blind, Gray. So the cops are giving us the bird, huh?
4: Let's call in our secret weapon, Beaky. He'll get us past the guards. I'm splitting back to the moon. Contact me if there's any problems.
2: Right, Light.
3: Hey, Officer Geek! You'd like to have a sex with my bird, Beaky, again today, no?
5: No, not today, Tony.
6: Oh, come on, come on. Don't you love this little pecker anymore? I love you. A bushel and a peck. I'll bite your ugly neck, I do.
3: Oh! But, Officer Geek, Beaky, tell me you're some great animal lover. You tired of pulling my little bird? What do you want, a police dog?
5: All right, move on, move on.
3: All right, boss, all right. Come here, Beaky, come here. Officer Geek don't love you no more.
6: Beaky and Geeky were sweethearts. Oh, how that copper could love.
7: Oh. Come on, the boys. The cops are out.
6: Cop out, cop out. Cop the keys, cop the keys.
8: Hurry up, Tony. We gotta get these reefers on campus before the big game. Come on, come on.
9: Call the lightning bug and tell him everything's moving according to plan.
10: C6, senor.
11: Shorty, this is Sambra. Move closer. We can't hear him. Closer, closer.
12: All right, all right.
13: Can I help you?
2: Yes, was this cigarette made here?
14: This isn't a cigarette. Looks like some kind of weed.
15: We're finding these strange butts all over the campuses. Perhaps you can tell me what it is.
14: Hashish! Worth $1,000.
11: Hashish? Flower pollen, huh? Thanks. We know where to look next.
16: Help you, miss?
17: I'm from the local J-Man's office. I have a plant extract which we're trying to identify with the marijuana investigation.
5: I'm sorry, miss. I'm afraid I won't be able to help you.
17: Oh!
8: Holy shit!
17: I see you do know what the purpose of getting bombed is.
5: You fooled me, all right, but it isn't gonna do you any good. Get in there, clumsy bimbo.
17: Oh.
5: Who's gonna clean this up? People will be tracking hash oil around here all day.
9: Okay, this is your last chance to talk.
17: All right, I'll tell you everything. What do you want to know?
9: So you won't talk, huh? Start the machine.
17: What do you want? Secret names, passwords, my phone number?
9: Still won't talk, huh? Look at that blade, baby. It slices, dices, grates, peels, and chops.
17: I'll talk already. Untie me. I'll write it down.
9: Machine needs more oil than we figured. I better phone a bug and let him know. What's the area code for the moon? Now's the right time to end this annoying interference with my plans. Send off the hash missile. We've got the kids hooked. Now it's time to get the rest of the country bombed. We'll begin with the West Coast. Everything starts there. It might as well end there. Ha
18: Calling Colonel Kink. Calling Colonel Kink.
19: Missile sighted. Target Los Angeles. Disregard personal feelings about city and intercept. That is all.
20: Jumpin' J-Men, Colonel Kink. That's me. This is my chance to try out the jet jacket.
1: I'm lucky my kid didn't find it in the trunk. I never would have gotten to use it.
19: This mask should protect me from the smog.
1: Now, Rocket Man's rules of order. Look both ways before taking off. All clear. Let's see, I want to turn on, I want to go up, and I want to go fast. Hope this works or I'll run into my car.
21: Oh my God, I'm flying! Hope I don't get airsick. If I heave in this helmet, I'll drown. Better not get too close to it. That hot music could pyro my gyro. Twinkle, twinkle, music missile, you're no match for my ray pistol.
10: Whew, what a hit of hash. Whoa!
21: Ah, ooh, lucky.
12: Are you the automatic pilot I ordered?
21: Are you kidding? I'm blind as a bat in this helmet. Hey, cutie, we got a few seconds left. What do you say we go down together?
12: No dice, chrome dome!
21: Hey, wait a minute. There goes a nice pair in a chute.
10: Whoa, whoa, whoa, whoa, whoa. Time to bail the mail.
21: What a trip! Soon as I come down, I'll tell the boys!
22: The meeting is called to order, J-Men. As you know, we've selected Colonel Kink here to combat this crazy rock and roll and drug conspiracy.
21: Here's my way to force the bug's extinction. Professional rock and drug hunters must be commissioned to annihilate these pirate broadcasters and dope smugglers once and for all. We'll call it Operation Interrupt. And I, Colonel Jerk Kink, will personally guarantee its unqualified success. The air assault against the smugglers will be led by our flying ace in the hole. Yes, we're putting our Duke up. He knows how to handle any John or Jane who's driving around with a roach in their roadster. And our rock and roll attacks will be coordinated by the new Federal Cultural Commissioner, Puke Earwax. He knows that broadcasting stations can be hidden anywhere.
23: 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And using our most sophisticated weaponry, in the air and on the ground, we'll blast these drug smugglers off their tracks.
21: And you can count on our fearless J-Men to personally deliver this message right to the enemy's doorstep.
23: There'll be no place to hide.
21: No door too sturdy. And as a last resort, we'll scorch every bit of usable land and level any livable landmark to assure us all that no such poisonous weeds will ever take root here again.

This is Ravi Shankar. As I travel around the world, I feel that the young people are searching for the means with which to attain peace, happiness, and spiritual awareness. Why not get high on life itself without using any drugs? You young ones, you have the elixir of life. You don't need hard drugs to make your life more meaningful.

0: always glad to have you with us here at the Grand Ole Opry. And before any more time gets away from us, I want to ask a favor.
1: Well, you just name it.
0: Walking After Midnight.
1: It's a date, boy.

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0: 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And in fact, it was kind of an exciting thing to work without your producer. Sometimes you do that. If we'd been working long and hard on a take on other albums, sometimes George would be called to the phone or something, or with a call to nature or something, and he'd have to be out of the room for a few minutes. We'd say, quick, quick, let's try and get the take, just to surprise him when he came back and say, done it, George. He's like, oh, okay, let me just check that.
1: Dad's away.
0: Yeah, it was like the dad's away. Let's quickly try and get a takedown. So I think maybe in that same spirit, even if he wasn't available, we would have just sort of thought, well, we'll get started. We'll get a couple of tracks down and he can catch up when he gets back into town.

0: bromidic. All right, the man with the golden arm, the Barney Ross story. Isn't there one producer in Hollywood with guts who's hooked, who will do picture showing the bright side of it? A well-adjusted narcotics user and his family. We put a little away each week for our habit. You know. Many people say, why use narcotics? Why not? The picture opens up with C, Natalie Wood as Teresa, the girl who loved. And C, Nunzio Corraldi, the boy who loved to love. And C, Lyle Talbot as Gramps, who liked to watch to watch. A picture with a message. An original Hollywood theme, narcotics. Nunzio is locked in the bathroom. He's got the stuff, the marijuana. He's looking at it. The wife is in the Youngstown kitchen, and the husband comes home, the factory worker.
1: Hello, darling. Oh, put me down, you big nut. Stop that steam.
0: Darn. That smells good, sweetheart. Schmuck, I didn't start to cook yet. Oh, well. We'll have a good day of it. Where's the kid? He's in the bathroom again. Yes? And he's nervous and irritable. Billy, just a minute. About a minute, Dad. He's got asthma. Will you stop that, asthma? He's on the stuff. Stuff music. Buddy Bregman. Alright. Okay, Billy, we're coming in there. Alright, the child takes the marijuana, throws it in the toilet, and he rushes to the door. And then going out the other door and back, closes the door, he's thrown it away, it's gone. It's too late. And beads of perspiration breaking out his fart, cut to the eye, gluk, gluk, gluk, that bit, you know, the man with the golden arm, sick, sweating, he's throwing it away, it's gone. There's only one thing left to do, smoke the toilet. It's time now for the hour of truth. Miguel, 3 years old, they're going to take the bull away, the bull he loves, the bull he raised. Look at me, why you going to kill the bull? I love him. Nach my bull, nach you bull, you fink. Ah, my song. Don't call me your song. I'm not your song. Ah, you kill my muer, you stick the bandolero on him. Ah, my song. Tuya, I don't like you. Don't do that to your padre. That's not nice. Don't you understand? No, how can I understand? You kill him. That's all I know. You're going to kill my muer. That's him, my bull. See, you're too young to understand. My song, to kill this bull means $3,000 to an American money. Kill him. He grows the man, 19 years old, and he's a delinquent now. There's his sister talking over the shoulder into the mirror. Juan, what's the matter with you? You're hanging out with the wrong gang, Juan. They don't love you, those boys. They're gangsters. Dr. Mendoza, the shop teacher, said you're making wonderful earrings out of those sandals. Juan, are you going to listen before it's too late? Don't bother me. What the hell do you know? Sometime in a school, the whole, you know, the Anglo-Saxon to you. Many times in a school. When I told you that. Don't bother me. I'm going now to see the guys, okay? Don't pull around. All right, now we dissolve to the exterior of the schoolyard. So the Anglo-Saxon types, bright, shiny. Hey, you guys like the new ring I got, eh? For the parties, eh? My friend, my cousin in Caracas sent me this. He got Nixon right in the keister. Okay, you guys, you want to learn in a school, but I learn for democracy? Okay. That you're going to listen to me one time, then you don't have to listen no more. I'm an Spanish guy, okay? I'm Spanish. Phil is a color guy, okay? Wang is a Jewish guy, okay? Billy is a Portuguese guy. This is what I know. I'm Spanish. There's a color guy. There's a Portuguese guy. There's a German guy. My friend, in this country, we all have to stick together and beat up the Polacks. Ding, ding, ding, ding.

0: believe it's time.
1: I think it is.
0: Call.
1: Yes, I'm going to put the music out there.
2: Is it him? Hello, Charles?
0: No, please. Just get ready, gentlemen. We're going to be on the air in just a few minutes. We're waiting for the... I'm going to dial the number. I'm supposed to start.
2: No, this is a very amusing show, you boys have.
0: Well, this is not funny. A lot of people are concerned about this.
1: And Charles, me and Walter have been waiting for this for a long time. You know,
2: I'm not Charles. We're calling Charles.
3: Calling Charles.
2: I'm Walter.
3: You sound just like Charles.
2: I'm Walter.
0: Okay.
2: Do you have a glass of water in there?
0: About ready.
1: Have a glass of water?
0: Okay. Let's see if we can get it this time.
1: Okay, let's listen in.
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4: Here's an interesting situation you to hear.
0: Wait a minute.
1: Charles,
0: hello,
1: there
0: Charles.
1: Children
4: strike
1: there.
4: Three, you're out.
1: Geese.
0: That's
4: Jimmy, it's okay. It's all right.
0: That's
4: you know,
0: Charles.
4: Mr. Wilson, what your son needs is a little bit more muscle.
0: Charlie?
4: Oh, Coach, at least he's got tough teeth. Tough teeth. Yeah, show him, Jim.
1: No, that's Jim.
5: I will go out of my house now and then, and I will meet a few men. Angels living inside Negro men, sitting on a bench, Soul Express in my car. Sitting on a bench, Soul Express in my car. Soulfish men wrapped in angel clothing, smiling, looking into my soul. He can see me singing. Black doesn't mean anything at all. White doesn't mean anything at all. He's got the sun on his face waiting for a bus. He's got the sun on his face waiting for a bus. First he laughed, and then he laughed a little harder, and then I laughed, and then you laughed too, and then we all nodded at each other. He gave us an answer, yes. He gave us an answer, yes. Someone is really looking after us. Someone is really looking after us.
6: About a decade ago, Negro musicians in New Orleans began drying and crushing the plant's leaves and rolling them into cigarettes. Known variously as Bennies, Reefers, Mary Warners, and Muggles, these cigarettes spread over the United States. Shoestring peddlers market them for a dime apiece. You buy them underneath the shoestrings on the top and have them on the bottom, I guess.
7: You want to tie your shoe with this, man?
6: Recently, Negro bandmen have introduced them into London's Smart Mayfair.
3: That's bad men.
6: Bad men, is it? Inhaling the smoke, which is held in the lungs as long as possible, impels some users to lassitude, others to violence.
3: Wait a minute. I ain't never been in lassitude. They won't let people like us in lassitude, you know.
7: Not since they start building the space platform there. They don't let us...
3: Is that where God's holy city is going to be located?
7: Well, that's where that woman had her house bulldozed
3: down. That was in lassitude?
7: That was in lassitude.
3: I thought I heard that man say it was on the moon.
7: Let me tell you, that's what I'm talking about. That's what I'm talking about.
3: Say, you seen Mrs. Whitney Stevens lately?
7: I saw her through the window.
3: God, that's a good-looking woman.
7: Yeah, I was repairing her septic tank, you know, and she didn't even know it. You know why? Well, because we installed it at night when she wasn't looking, why.
8: She uses colored paper, too, and that would ruin it,
3: you know. Have to keep away from that crazy neighbor of hers. You know that Hilario Gomez? That man's crazy.
7: But he funny.
3: Yeah, I know. You heard about the cheese ball war?
7: I saw one of his cheese balls come fly over my house last Thursday when I was watching The King on television.
3: You mean Mr. Stevens?
7: That's right. He's the king where I live, I tell you that.
3: He was doing that routine, you know, that routine about let me in. Man, that was funny.
7: Yeah, it's my party. I got a right to cry, he kept saying. Yeah, I sympathize with the man, Flip. Yeah, he live up on the top of Baxter Street there, you know.
3: He do, huh?
7: Yeah, well,
8: he live on the back of Topster Street, but they had a big mudslide. Now he live down at the back of...
3: Was your house destroyed in that?
8: Oh, I don't have no house no more. I run a bulldozer factory.
3: Well, then you live in the city of God.
8: That's right.
3: I
8: sleep right next to the bulldozer.
3: Listen, I like poor.
8: I'm looking for an empty lot. You got a nice house I might be able to knock down?
3: No, a lot. He left. He took his old lady and they's going off that way. Don't you call to him, though, or something terrible happened.
8: Oh, you crazy man.
3: Yeah. Look, I like pork, but will God destroy me if I eat it? Now, you're a Jew, Dr. Zombie.
8: Eat it with white bread, is what I understand.
7: Yeah. I find that eating pig...
3: That makes me sick. Eating little piggies.
1: When you put it that way, it sounds pretty grim, doesn't
3: it? Poor little piggies.
7: Well, I eat pig, you know. I eat pig because...
9: Because they make you?
7: Because they make me do it.
9: Charles' throat makes you, doesn't it?
7: It makes me do it.
9: You poor man.
7: I'm not poor anymore.
9: No, you're not? You mean you get wealthy by eating these pigs?
7: I certainly do. Somebody has to eat them.
9: Tell me this. Do you just spit out the guns, or do you swallow them all?
7: I knew you were going to say that.
9: I knew you knew I was going to say that.
10: Wait a minute. Wait a minute.
7: What?
10: Do you swallow a mole? What did
9: you... No, that's not what I said,
10: no,
9: for heaven's sake.
10: Swallow a mole?
9: No, I said you swallow a hole.
10: They used to have, down at the drinky-drinky place that I used to go to across the street, across the parking lot, actually, from Universal City.
9: The Spotted Pup?
10: You know, it was the Hawaiian Hallucination Hour. They had it at 3:30 to 9 o'clock every night.
7: Free lays.
10: They had fried...
7: Free lays.
10: They had chicharrones. They had these little fried pork hides that you'd eat along with your...
9: Oh, my
10: your
9: God. Dried, what did they do with the little fried. Porks?
10: Dried they were
9: inside them.
10: No, they were all outside.
9: You mean with no coats on?
10: Not
9: poor little buggers might have froze.
10: They froze to death for sure because they were in the freezing food locker.
9: I
10: have a line on freezing food locker.
7: It's a great bar, the freezing food locker.
10: I used to be an agent for the food freezing locker supply house.
9: Well, tell me this.
10: Yes?
9: Does the Bible condemn the use of tobacco? Yes, yes, it does. You may well pause. Why are the seven Bible reasons...
10: My paws are fine. I don't know why you should talk about my little paws.
9: You'd probably eat pigs and smoke cigarettes and live in the wrong house with...
10: I went to the wrong bar. That's the point of this entire story.
9: Yes.
7: Pastor Sakamoto,
9: yes.
7: The dogs go to heaven.
9: Yes, they do.
7: Will my dog go to heaven?
9: Yes, your dog will.
7: Does he have to die?
9: Was that the dog that I just ran over out in the parking lot?
7: You were close, but
9: that
7: you missed.
9: That dog's in heaven, young man. That dog's in heaven. He has to be. He's in this house.
7: Part of him's right there under your car.
9: Oh, God. That's just his jacket, though. A little fried jacket outside.
10: Does the Bible forbid... I like popcorn better.
9: I do, too.
7: Yeah. In Vietnam, that could feed a whole family, Pastor.
9: And does. A family of American GIs.
7: That's right.
10: What about the starving people in Seattle? That's what
7: I say. That's what I say. Feed them and then start watch them cry. Then they'll have no problems.
10: They'll start feeding.
7: Pay the poor and feed the starving. That's the way to start a revolution.
10: They're on television.
11: Let's all look at them.
9: They're all on TV. You just look anywhere on the TV and there they are.
7: The World Health Organization.
9: Who?
7: The World Health Organization. They, now that the Chinese are there, have said they're going to stamp out TV all over the world.
9: They're on their knees.
11: TB. TB and emphysema.
7: Where's TB?
6: Half an hour after smoking a reefer, the subject becomes jovial, carefree, and capable of rare feats of strength.
12: Hey, Mrs. Stevens, let me in.
13: I think I'll lift up this house for Christ.
12: Are you one of those Christian weightlifters, man?
6: Hallucinations follow.
12: Woo,
6: space expands.
13: So does Mrs. Stevens. She's been getting bigger every day.
7: Not her, but her nose.
12: Oh, come on, come on, let me in. Hey, Larry, you get away from here.
13: A minute seems like a day, and a room looks like a place viewed from the large end of a pair of binoculars.
12: That's my father's house.
13: I've been
12: You've
13: there.
12: You've been there, yeah.
13: I've been there,
12: hey,
13: man.
12: You know what, man?
13: They're your father's binoculars, too.
12: Wow, yeah.
13: I ripped him off. What I wanted to say about this was that this phase that I've got on right now is valuable to hot band players because time distortion slows everything down and gives an opportunity to crowd in a dozen notes where there was only time for one. If you know anything about music, you know how that can happen. That's it. I remember that now.
14: I think I'll lift twice as many weights for Christ. I think I can work in time for 5,000 or 6,000 more pounds.
6: On my last trip north, I stopped by Mount Holy Cross. Have you ever been there?
13: That's, yeah. That's near the Maria de Turista Church, isn't it?
6: This is a superb natural symbol of faith that is situated near Red Cliff on the ocean, northwest of Leadville. Nowhere else in the world has...
9: That's no Leadville now. I'm sorry.
6: That's very true. Nowhere else in the world has the Creator engraved a religious symbol so perfect and of such great interest. Even those people who are not religious cannot gaze upon this symbol embodying the nobler aspects of mankind and noble aspirations without a feeling of awe and reverence. I'd like you all to say awe.
5: Somebody's chalked reverence a cross into the
9: nobler.
6: There's a great snow mount of the Holy Cross. Altitude is almost 14,000 feet, but not quite, owing to a recent earthquake. That's in Colorado.
5: Look what it says under it. El Ratones, 3771.
6: On the rock, yeah. It's very sad the way they are damming our national waterways.
9: I know, man. If I hear another one, dam our national waterways, I think I'll throw up. I can't stand the profanity and swearing around national waterways. I know, man. Don't talk nasty to the national waterways, neither.
6: They're going to make some stamps to protect our national waterways.
9: They're going to stamp on our waterways?
6: No, they're going to make... You write letters?
9: Sure, man. A,
7: here's an X.
9: F.
7: They're putting Woody Woodpecker on the stamp in Yugoslavia. Did you know that?
9: They are?
7: They're honoring him in Yugoslavia.
9: Why? I thought they thought he was a communist like Donald Duck in Chile.
7: No, Donald Duck is a communist in Chile, but Woody
9: Woodpecker...
7: But
9: he's not in...
7: No, Woody Woodpecker is he's okay guy to the Yugoslavs, man.
9: I can't see why, No, I can't see why, actually.
7: He wears that red hat, That's what they wear when they fight, the red hat.
5: He's always putting his pecker at the service of the government.
7: That's right.
5: That is what every country wants.
9: Sure.
6: He could be the symbol of the new postal service.
9: A pecker in every...
6: Woodpecker.
9: Oh, a woodpecker, yeah.
6: Woodpecker. How many wood would a woodpecker peck if a woodpecker would peck
7: wood? It loses something in translation.
6: Yeah. From the Swedish.
9: The original isn't too good either.
7: No.
5: He loses something in just his route delivering the mail, too. He usually loses my letters.
0: Listen, I'm sorry. I believe that we're going to place a call to Charles Throat right now, so we have to...
5: Charles Throat.
6: No.
5: These honkies keep breaking in on our Mexican radio shows, with his Charles Throat. He can do anything.
9: Charles Throat, he's a very good cat,
0: I'll go into the...
5: Call up Charles
6: and
5: what
6: have you got going for you then?
0: I'll explain it to the engineers. I don't understand what's happening.
6: That's 109-er-9-er-9-er.
9: Cover something.
6: Area code? No, the... A lot of noise in here, operator. The area code is, yes, with three zeros, that's right. Yes. Well, I think they might get it together, eventually,
15: Yes.
6: And, our...
5: Oh! Watch out for the Small Animal Administration over there. So.
6: We'll be introducing to you, just after the next music break, the three distinguished men of the press, who have flattened themselves out here this evening to ask... Charles.
9: Are those the weightlifters, the Christian weightlifters?
6: They have done that among, they have between them, or among them, as we say, when there are more than two, more than 4,000 years of experience in the news business. That's counting all of them together.
9: Bitchin'.
6: Of course. Yeah. What did you say?
9: Bitchin'. I'm about 40 years old, man. What do you expect me to say?
6: Well,
9: That is an expression where I come from.
6: What does that mean? Does that mean good?
9: Doesn't mean good, man. It means, it is kind of a vague, aimless sort of feeling of general goodwill, It comes from self-amusement.
5: And it leads right back to it again, It does. It's a circle, It's a great...
7: Like a
5: cheese
7: ball.
5: People getting in a circle, in a big cheese ball flying.
9: Look out for that cheese ball! Oh, man, they're still...
6: Well, here we are. I'm going to put this call in now. Gentlemen, if you'll please introduce yourself.
16: I'm Jay Doggy of Adford of the St. Louis Press Duck, and I'm here with my two other brothers of the journalistic persuasion to talk with, in my opinion, the so-called Charles Throat.
6: Oh, my goodness. I seem to have some technical problems here. And on my left... A young man that I'm sure you've seen very often on your television tubes.
17: Hello, folks. I'm Professor Hilario Gomez from the University of California, here to ask some questions of this man who means so much to our developing individuality and the people of all the small, groups of people that don't, the Chinese, the Americans, the little people, the big people, and everybody else.
6: And I'm Wilson Pickett of the New York Times. We'll be... I think talking through now is Excuse me. Have we got... Is this Charles?
15: When it's on there, tell me and I'll talk into the phone.
6: Charles? Hello, Charles? This is Wilson of the New York Times, Charles.
15: When are they going to start?
6: Can you hear me?
15: Will there be a signal or something?
6: You're to start now, Charles.
15: Hello?
6: We're all here waiting to hear your report, Charles. Come in, please.
15: Hello?
6: Yes, is this the real Charles Throat?
15: Want me to stand up?
6: Well, it sounds like him to me. Doesn't it sound like him to you?
16: Well, there's a lot of people that have been sounding like him, as you know, Wilson. Over the last year, there have been literally hundreds of Charles Throats springing up telephonically and televisionically.
15: Can you give me a signal to start, or...
18: Hello, Mr. President. I mean, Mr. Throat.
15: Oh, I know that boy.
18: This is Gomez.
15: Hi, Gomez.
18: Of the Picayune Times.
15: We used to
18: I used to sit on your lap, remember, in the airplane?
15: That's right. That's what I was going to say that.
18: Look, I wanted to ask you about, if I may go first.
15: We used to go in that airplane together.
18: Yes, we did.
15: In the world. We went about 20 miles an hour, broke every record.
18: You invented that plane, did you not?
15: I built it myself, and that's it made out. I made it myself.
18: You made it out of old brassieres that you...
15: I made a fortune.
18: Yes.
15: A lot of wives, too.
18: That's very funny. Now, Mr. President, the first question that I have to ask comes from the readers of our paper. Can you tell us if in the last days of Earth's history, if people would be crazed for pleasure?
15: Who is this?
18: This is Hilario Gomez of the Picayune Times.
15: This call. This is costing me money.
18: No, this is costing me money.
6: Well, Charles,
18: we called you.
15: I've got some serious questions here because I'm going to go back into hiding.
6: Well, Charles, you see, I mean, there's a certain question as to the establishment of your identity.
16: I don't believe it's him. I think he's a fraud.
18: No, it's him. I recognize his voice.
15: I've been going through all the time. I'm not French. I'm not a frog. I'm as American as you are. Just because I'm living on Mars now doesn't mean that I'm not a human being.
6: Well, Charles, that's a big surprise. We had no idea where this call was actually going through to. You mean you're now on Mars?
15: Oh, damn, I let out.
6: Well, can you tell us what your big business enterprise is there and how you look now? There's a great mystery about your appearance.
15: Oh, well, I guess I might as well tell you the Grand Canyon here on Mars is going to be a great tourist trap, and I'm developing it now. I opened a little club here. We're just building it now. It's called the Hot Spot, and the Russians have found out about it. I don't know how the hell they did. They seem to know everything that's going on.
18: It's Dr. Zombie.
15: What?
18: Dr. Zombie, he's telling them.
15: He used to work for me. He used to get on my nerves. He always answered questions before I asked them.
18: I would get on your lap, and he would get on your nerves. Those were the days, right?
15: What did you ask me?
6: Charles, what is your physical appearance like now?
15: I do want to set this straight. Lots of people have said that I have 8-inch long fingernails and hair down to the bottom of my back, and I'm tall and thin, and I sleep in a casket that leaks water. Well, this isn't true.
16: Doesn't leak.
15: I'm as normal as anybody else here on Mars. I'm round and fuzzy, and I got the eyes in the back of my head, just like anybody else.
6: Well, Charles,
16: I want to know how he got there. He says he's there, and he says he's who he is. He's just a voice on the phone. It could be the kid next door who calls and makes dirty calls. How did you get there?
15: Well, as you know, I was a munitions sexpot in the Great War. I'm an expert.
16: Despot.
15: I was a munitions despot in the Great War, and we were assigned the destruction of the Japanese installments, miniature installments, as you know, and we'd flow in there in these tiny little planes and drop these itty-bitty little bombs on them, right over the plant where they make matchheads, natural sulfur deposits to kill the birds, and the Japanese didn't like that because they used to use the birds in their ceremonies, so we did them a great service by destroying the miniature match factory. After that, I got out of the country. I figured it'd be hard to explain that patriotic service to anybody. I thought I was working for the other side, and I thought I'd come here because, after all, this is the seat of the god of war. Something like that, I think you remember.
6: Charles? Can you hear me, Charles?
15: No, I'm not happy. How can money make you happy? I'm ecstatic. Yes,
6: there's a lot of static. There's a lot of static, Charles, and it's a bit difficult to hear you. We'd like to know how you manage your vast empire from such a great distance away from Las Vegas.
15: Well, it's difficult. As you know, I'm involved in litigations. I haven't been able to afford the high level of madness that I used to. My peers are all working behind my back, even though I can see them. It disturbs me. It makes me nervous. And the mob, as I call them, tried to steal some of my thunder. Take the Russians, for example. Please, they sent this samovar up here with this television eye, and I had to go to great expense to have it knocked out. And I had to create this dust storm. Very, very difficult thing to do, and not good for the tourist trade, but it does clean the litter away. You see the Martians, they don't have any mouths. When they try to eat, the food just goes on the ground. It's terrible. So the dust storms do help to clear it away, and I hope the people appreciate it when they come up here. Of course, I won't be here then. I'm getting out. But you asked me, why did I wind up on Mars? Oh, I think I answered that, didn't I? Hell, I don't remember. What else do you want to say? This is costing me a fortune.
6: Well, our distinguished panel here, another question from you, Hilario?
18: No, I don't have no more questions. I'm on the floor with admiration for your great work, Mr. President, and I wish you continued success in however you may look like.
15: I know what you asked me. How do I control my empire? Well, think about it. That's how I do it. I do it by thought. God, I think about it all the time. I don't even sleep without dreaming about it.
6: Control yourself.
5: He's laughing.
6: Charles, laughing.
15: Ecstasy. It's ecstasy.
6: How's your wife, Charles? Is she there with you on Mars?
15: They're all here with me. Why do you think you haven't read any autobiographies by them? They're all here in the hot spot where they should be.
6: What about you, J-Doggy? You have another question for Charles?
5: I want to know if he's afraid to come back to Earth.
15: Well, the truth of the matter is I'm not afraid of anybody. I'm not afraid of anything. I must say that I'm confused by all the hoaxers and all the people passing themselves off as me. It confuses me. If I were around them, I'm sure I'd get confused. And perhaps I wouldn't know who I was. And I think I can say I'm afraid of that. Yes, I'm afraid of that. But I want you to know that the truth of the matter is that I am the true Charles Throat. There is only one Charles Throat. All the others are home. Throat, I want you to know that I am the only Charles Throat. I am the only one. And Throat is that I am the only part.
6: Charles.
5: No, I think you've lost the connection.
6: Charles? Charles?
16: I think that's
6: Charles.
16: All the time we've got tonight.
6: It looks like it is, ladies and gentlemen.
16: David?
6: Was that the real Charles Throat?
16: Phil? David?

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Now I work hard all week, when it comes Saturday night.

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But you know the times they are changing. We're soul brothers, we're cowboy hats. But there's still a lot of cowboys who don't mind biting the dust. They ride Brahma bulls and bucking broncs and they don't want no fuss. 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

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Another thing is that I got a buddy along with me tonight, a friend who's played a lot of music, a whole album, and arranged, and just generally carried on with me for a long time. And this is really about the second time in life that we're getting the chance to pick together on stage.

0: special class was really weird. Special class, that's where they have all these kids like Mortimer Snerd, you know? You know, you say to the guy, and they're all in the neighborhood, you know every one of them, you know, but they just never get to first grade. From somewhere from kindergarten to the first grade, somebody snatched them. You ask any kid in special class, how'd you get there?
1: I don't know, they just put me there. I was just walking down the street and they yanked me right into the room.
0: You know, and they're, you know. But, of course, that doesn't say the kid won't graduate college, you know. A lot of them make some of the finest quarterbacks in the world. Just takes a little time to develop them, that's all. But what I'm trying to get at is that the special class, many was a I wish I was in special class, because they were always walking by our room. We're in there sweating, writing, reading, doing things, and they're always going to the zoo. We're going to the zoo today. And after that, we're going to baseball game. Then we're going to Hong Kong, and then they're taking us to Japan. And we're going to a lot of places. Yup, yup, yup, yup, yup, yup. I'll never forget that. And a lot of us tried to get into the dumb class, too, man. We'd sit up here and the teacher says, what's 101?
1: Yup, yup, yup, yup, yup.
0: Now sit down. We've got your IQ marks back. You're not dumb.

0: something happened to me this morning on the way to the Inquisition?
1: Oh, what? If yeah. I might ask you.
0: I saw there was a man flayed and beaten outside on the public square.
1: What?
0: And I walked right up to the man and I said, "Dear friends, why are you here?" And he said to me, he said, "Pastor, you know, it's a funny thing. For many years I've been up on this cross and I thought, you know, golly, Pastor, I thought I'd never get down, and I've begun to get discouraged.
1: No.
0: I thought I'd never return again."
1: Sounds like a doubter to me, Ray.
0: By golly, it's true. And I've seen a lot of these fellas in my time and my work in the prisons.
1: Yep.
0: With the dope addicts.
1: Yep.
0: I've seen these before. And I said to him, fella, Bob, who was his name, lumber executive. I said, "Bob, don't you think that God knows your suffering?"
1: God knows, he knows.
0: Yeah, and you know what he said to me? He said, "No," he said, "I am God." He said, "I'm Sergeant Louis Illuminato, the head of the church and president of the district."
1: A self-realized man.
0: Yeah, so I licked his boots at that point.
1: Yeah, and, how'd they taste?
0: Good, great. Which is why I wanted to gather you together here this morning to talk to you about how these boots taste.
1: Oh, friends, humility tastes better, you know, than being conceited and not having a well-rounded personality.
0: Yeah, lick a boot.
1: Lick a boot, man.
0: And you'll find that, by golly, it'll make a difference in your life. I know it did to mine.
2: You'll find a different color underneath.
1: Yeah, right, man. You never know. The polish of life comes off. The taste remains the same, but the tongue can never be told a lie.
2: Can never be told a lie. Remember that. Right. And turn on any rock and roll radio station. And

0: now the featured artist of this evening's ordeal. I'm sure that you will all agree without any hesitation that Tom Lehrer is the most brilliant creative genius that America has produced in almost 200 years, so perhaps a few words of biographical background might not be amiss. Endowed by nature with perhaps the most glorious baritone voice to be heard on an American stage since the memorable concert debut in 1835 of Millard Fillmore. Endowed also with 12 incredibly agile fingers. Mr. Lehrer has had a long and varied career in the field of entertainment, starting with 9 years at Harvard University. Where it was that he first decided to devote his life to what has since become a rather successful scientific project, namely the attempt to prolong adolescence beyond all previous limits. Even before he came to Harvard, however, he was well known in academic circles for his masterly translation into Latin of The Wizard of Oz. Which remains, even today, the standard Latin version of that work. A few years ago, he was inducted forcibly into the United States Army and spent most of his indenture in Washington as a sort of army liaison to the Office of Naval Contemplation. About his service record, he is justifiably modest. but it is known that in a short time he rose to the rank of Brigadier General. However, before he could acquire tenure, he was discharged, and owing to nepotism and intrigue, he emerged with only the rank of Specialist Third Class, which was roughly equivalent to the rank of Corporal without portfolio. But to return to his career in show business, for several years he toured vaudeville theaters with an act consisting of impressions of people in the last throes of various diseases. I'm sure that many of you here tonight still recall with pleasure his memorable diphtheria imitation. He is generally acknowledged to be the dean of living American composers and is currently working on a musical comedy based on the life of Adolf Hitler. Without further ado, Tom Lehrer.
1: I'll start drifting forward and get stage fright.

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Unladen, empty, and turned to stone, a soul in tension that's learning to fly, condition grounded,

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0: I am Bebop Lobo. I am the Night Emperor. I am your inside out man, little girl. All you little girls. I am Radio Bebop, the Hungry Howler. You know, I am actually hungry.
1: Oh, you want some chow, Emperor B?
0: I do not eat dog.
1: Well, how about some gato, Vato?
0: Man, that's some great animal imagery, Mr. Producer. Listen, who's paying?
1: Station's buying. It could be your last meal.
0: Hey, if it's on the plus, man, I say we go with a deuce of 16-ounce fillets, smother them with white truffles, back it all up with a Magnum Adani P-58.
1: Hey, Chihuahua, Chugata, I'll make the call, B.
0: All right, we're still alive, and the clock is touching 5:05. Man, only 3 hours to go. So let's catch up with Danny Vanilla, shooting the stars in Fun Fun Town. Danny, where are you now, baby?
2: With the immortals of celebrity, a pantheon of live forevers for the benefit auction of the millennium. The very personal treasures from the Princess Goddess collection, and they're all here. I'm very close to Jackie O. Pretty in a pink pillbox hat. She's sitting right down front next to Marilyn, and she's holding her pink pillbox in one hand, and she's waving that auction paddle number 00 in the other. And there's Eleanor Roosevelt and the Duchess of Windsor. They're acting like teenagers, holding hands, and there's Judy and Gypsy and Ginger. And, Marilyn's just got it. She's bought a gorgeous, beautiful, beautiful solid silver empty marriage. What a catch! What a great catch!
3: Next item 15, a blue blood disco dress from the four lines.
2: Very, very beautiful dress, but
3: ladies and gentlemen, please.
2: She's here.
3: Bebop,
2: she's right next to me.
0: Well, don't panic, Danny. Just talk to her.
2: Miss Goddess, just one question.
4: Have you seen my new thing?
2: It's to die for, but did you say...
4: Let's go.
2: No. Didn't you say you loved me?
4: Oh, please, won't you stop pulling my string?
2: But you need me.

0: my mouth. I know it gets its rocks off when I do that.
1: Just a beautiful chick. I'm going to take it home and wainer and diner.
0: Well, anyway.
1: See what happens.
0: The reason I did this is because I felt that I've never done it before, and nobody else that I know of has ever done this before, so I thought I would do it just once just to see how it felt.
1: Had a few
0: and actually, it turned out to where it felt so good that I had to do it at least five or six more times. Would you pardon me just a second? I think I'll try it
2: one more time.
0: You know, it really gets down all the way down to your tonsils, and it massages the tonsils. You know, the coffee is just a little bit warmer than lukewarm, and it really soothes the membranes and the tonsils and the vocal cords and the muscles and your vocal cords.
1: Into a nice dark bedroom to get some on.
0: I think it.
1: And you know, it was kind of the thrill for me to really get it on with this beautiful blonde, which was, for a dream, was really a fantastic chick.
2: So we got in there.
3: We started making it, ripped out a big giant boob, playing around with it.

0: Praise the who.
1: I told the president I'd remain as long as my physical condition permitted. We have employees in the bureau who are in their 80th. I've always been against retiring a man by age. The longer a man is with us, the more valuable he becomes.
0: Well.
1: I base it all on that. It's all there.
0: Speak up.
1: There's someone at the door.
2: Mr. Hoove.
1: What,
2: Agent XY13,
1: Get on with it. Get on with it.
2: Well, here's
1: listen,
2: my card,
1: listen.
2: Anyway.
1: He's old. He's tired, but he's good.
2: Let me sit down here.
1: God,
3: poor old feller fell right down.
1: Grab you under the leg.
3: You wouldn't know to look at him, would you? That this was the agent that busted up Machine Gun Kelly.
1: Well, what do you say? Okay, XYB, give you a report and split as quickly as possible. I want to bet.
2: I trailed that suspect down the street past that hotel.
1: Which hotel?
2: I wrote it down here somewhere.
3: Silly old. It's in your notebook.
2: The adult bookstore hotel. And he went upstairs, and I waited on a bench. I sat down, and I just waited until...
1: And then you came here.
2: I woke up and came right here. I think he's still there.
1: How long you been with the bureau?
2: 2 weeks now.
1: Just 2 weeks?
2: Yeah.
1: You're one of our longest and most loyal employees.
2: That I can remember.
1: That you can remember. Those many long days that you can't remember
2: at all. Actually, I'm kidding, as you know, sir.
1: You ought to get a couple of dogs, you know. That's the way to keep fit.
2: Yes, you have dogs,
1: right.
2: Don't you?
1: That's right. Just, I got a couple of dogs, yeah.
2: Tell me about them.
1: Well, they ain't nothing. They got two of them. One's named Chocolate Cream, the other one's named Custard Pie. Just a couple of dogs I got. And they're the only ones that understand me, you know. The Nick, he don't understand me. I can't get my kicks off the Nick, so I get my kicks off the dog.
2: You'll kick back?
1: Kick back off the Nick's, right. Well, the Nick's has got a hex on the Mex, as you know, right? So all the sex and the tex, man, they left him. So I got confused and decided I'd just get it on with the dog.

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0: This is a great opportunity for me to try something new here. We got this song we were working on this afternoon, and I thought we might try and do it. You know, it's not perfect yet, but let's see what happens. The name of this song is Heavy Duty Judy.
1: One, two, three.

blue.

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I am to come I was.

Sports. That's what this album is all about. It has to do with guys who have played, guys who wanted to play and couldn't play and didn't play. It covers all these areas because I was all of that. I just want you women to remember one thing. If you think you have something that men can do without, it's a lie. Because I will tell you this straight to your face. That a good case of jock rash is better than a good woman. I will tell you that now. There are times when we were out on the battlefield and we just kept ourselves from scratching because we knew when we did scratch it was going to be good. Many times I put off scratching for maybe 3-4 days because I knew that when I touched it, I said, So anytime you women get highfalutin, just think of, what is jock rash? He won't tell you, because it's so beautiful you can't describe it. Only Fels Napa can wipe it out. First off, is the fact that a lot of men lie. Most of them do. 90% of the men lie. If you've never seen him play anything, if he begins to tell you stories about how he scored the winning touchdown, he lies. Because ain't that many cats ever scored the winning touchdowns. Ain't that many cats ever scored touchdowns. Ain't that many cats ever made the field. First of all, you can't play but 11 people. And secondly, there are a lot of guys that's got to be on the 5th and 16 that never gets to play unless there's an absolute slaughter on either side. I know because I played on the 9th team. On the 9th team, I was the only fullback that weighed 154 pounds. I outweighed some of our linemen. On the 9th team, the only dudes on the 9th team, and you had to have 9 teams in Philadelphia because the counselors at the school said if some of these kids don't make the team, they will kill themselves and all that. So that, these are the guys I played with, the guys who would kill themselves because their fathers played football before them and they had to be on the football team. So they put them on the 9th team to hold the dummies. A lot of them wore glasses. Most of them were rejects from remedial gym. All you had to do to get a D in remedial gym was just stand in front of whatever you had to do. So you just stand there in front of the parallel body as a D, go away. If you played on the 9th team, of course you held the dummies. And it was very important. It's important to the first team that you be in the right place at the right time because many of the linemen really don't know what to do if you're out of place. The coach said, why didn't you hit him? Well, he wasn't there. The linemen get upset about that, you see. And besides, they never know the fullback's plays. When you break out of the huddle and you say, what? Where was I supposed to? Where am I? I don't know. All I know is I have this guy here. I played for Germantown High School, and one of the greatest moments for me was when we'd break out of the tunnel. I was always the first person out there, and I got all the cheers because I was first. I broke the paper. They had this big paper around the circle. And all my boys from off my corner said, did you see Cos break that paper, man? Yay, Cos broke the paper. And that run and sit down on a bench and never be seen again, you know. And my boys used to root for me. Send Cos in the game. And the coach never paid any attention to him. But I was always ready, man. I was ready for any position he called out. If he wanted me to play tackle, I would play that and score a touchdown. I'm telling you. No, when you play on the 9th team, you ain't got nothing to lose, man. I go in and tackle, and I knew, you know, they'd give the ball, and I'd steal it from

my own man and run for the TD, man. What the hell was he going to do? Put me on the 10th team? So I steal the ball, make a hero out of myself. So I'm sitting there on the bench. He got the helmet in my hand. Most of my boys off my corner ran cross country, which takes a lot of guts to me. I mean, to run 2.5 miles to make yourself throw up. That's, and you come in with flat hanging off. Girls never watch cross country runners. I know they were never at the finish line. They couldn't take it. Oh, look at this. So I was sitting on the edge of the bench. Now, this is a true story, man. Everybody will tell you a story about how they scored a winning TD. You listen to this one. I'm sitting there holding my helmet, and the guys, my boys behind me, put Kyle in the game. Put Kyle in the game. Let him call the toss. Do anything. You don't have to play. Just let him call the toss. Ball game's going up and down in the field, and I couldn't believe it. Coach turned around. You know, high school coach. Go! What are you going to say? Cut me! And I look out, America! Look out! And when he said that, all the guys on my corner stood up and said, what? He said, I called Cosby. I jumped up with the helmet in my hand. I said, okay, coach, I'm ready to go, man. Tackle, fullback, I don't care what you call. I'm going to score something out there. He said, give me your jersey. He said, give me what? He said, give me your jersey. Hurry up, take it off. Johnson just ripped his jersey. So I took off my jersey. 13 degrees below zero. Took off my jersey. I gave it to him. I went and sat back down on a bench. My skin stuck to the metal bench. And then I started to root for my jersey. And I said, go ahead, jersey, get a TD. And my jersey scored. Then I started rooting for Johnson's pants because I was afraid that was next.

0: 36 years old and have had dysentery since 1955. It has been diagnosed once as being amoebic dysentery. It recurs frequently after indiscretion in diet. After evacuation, there is a weakness, more so in the legs, as one may feel after a long journey, but in that case, of course, the legs feel stiff, while in my case, besides a sense of tiredness, the legs feel loosened, resulting in depression throughout the body. It disappears after an hour or so, or more quickly if any work involving physical strain is undertaken. I also suffer from ringworm.
1: Oh, that's terrible.
0: However, I do have a wonderful, wonderful, in this Illustrated Weekly of India, there is just a lovely limerick. These was an old lady of Herm, who tied bows on the tail of a worm. She said, "You look festive. You'll wriggle them off if you squirm."
2: That sounds a lot better in Hindi.
0: Yes, I imagine so. There's something
1: in Hindi,
0: wrong
1: that's
0: there.
1: When you hide it and never tell it at all.
3: Also, I got, as part of my membership in the World Press Association club, the Borneo Bulletin of March 14th, 1970 in the
1: very
3: mail.
1: Very rare one, you know.
3: Just like to read you one of the
1: Borneo
3: interesting articles in the Borneo Bulletin here. Fat ducks stolen. Sibu. Madam Lee C. Moi of Padai Lane off Nanang Road found 6 ducks stolen while she went to feed them on the morning of March 5th. Each duck was fat and over 6 pounds in weight, she said. 3 small ones were left in the hut. It's the sort of thing that's going on in Borneo.
4: You mean that you can't take your fat ducks to Borneo if you happen to be a fat duck star,
3: no,
4: for example, and expect any kind of privacy?
3: Oh, no.
5: Not at all.
4: Forget it.
6: In camouflaging a very large bust, the neckline of the frock is extremely important. A high neck should be avoided as it exposes and emphasizes the opulent contours of the bust. A V-neck, on the other hand, is excellent as it cuts both breadth and roundness. Slip-on sweaters are NG, but you can wear a cardigan if you do not button it. Gracefully cut revers of moderate size...
4: George, please, would you go on?
6: The woman with an undeveloped bust should, in the main, adopt tactics opposite to those just described. However, for her as well, the high neckline is out, since it does nothing...
4: We'll use the other take, George. George, let's try that again. Try this one with the flag flying over the low neckline.
7: Instrumental. Somebody who closes her letter, "Yours in Christ," followed by a signature that appears to be Urdu, but on closer examination is Catherine Chang, written backwards. Once at least 4 girls, aged 16 to 19, to help her to form an instrumental pop group. Non-players will be considered if they are willing to be taught. The address is The Heatles, Box 72, Kuala Belait, Brunei, Borneo.
8: Borneo!
0: He had shown her his etchings and poured her another martini. "Tell me," he said, "do you object to making love?"
9: "That's something I've never done."
0: "Never made love?"
9: "How silly can you be?"
0: "I wish I had enough money to buy an elephant."
4: "Why do you want an elephant?"
0: "I don't. I just wish I had the money."
6: The breasts are supported on the feminine body by various muscles and ligaments. Some of these muscles reach upward and fasten on the collarbone. Others fan outward to the chest. The health and elasticity of these supporting muscles, Tonto, has much to do with the shape and firmness of the breasts. Yes, Tonto, the manner in which you exercise and the skill with which you select your bra will determine the health and elasticity of these supporting muscles, assuming the tissues are not already destroyed beyond repair. Yes, Tonto, breasts reach their normal state of development after puberty.
0: You never talk about breasts before. What suddenly happened in your head?
6: What was in that cigarette? Wait a minute.
0: Your period of stresses and strain will come to an end, and you will be able to enter social and group activities.
6: Hooray!
0: Take a bite of this silver bullet.
4: When I catch a pin.
6: Your breasts are definitely tied with your general physical health and makeup.
9: My breasts are tied!
6: Your weight, your height, your type of contour, etc.
10: Buying a flask.
5: That's what this article is.
8: Yes, Tonto, I've known breathtakingly beautiful women who use dime store face powders and lip rouges. Not because they can't afford to spend 10 or 100 times as much, but because they found their shades that are best suited to them.
10: Try these shades on, Tonto, and then I think we can get out of this box canyon.
7: A policeman walking at dusk besides the Tatau River. 4th Division saw a movement in the bushes.
8: Look out for that orchestra.
7: Took a shot, searched in vain for inquiry, and went home. Next day, the Twai Ruma of a nearby longhouse reported the loss of a cow. When the police went to investigate, a cow, enraged by a bullet in an eye, charged them without warning. The man who had put it there fired again and killed it. He paid compensation to the Twai Ruma, took the carcass and sold the meat. He made a profit on it, too.
8: Well, you know, Tonto, it stands to reason that a brassiere made of sturdier material will give better figure control than one made of more fragile stuff.
11: Right on!
8: The American flag flies high tonight over the breasts of American womanhood!
12: The weather is coming to Southern California. This is Remington Noble aboard the flagship of a great Viking armada sailing for Southern California. Mighty Norsemen strain at their oars, muscles rippling beneath their fierce horned helmets, proudly transporting the first Valhalla Thunderbolt petroleum products to the American West. 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
13: Wonderful, wonderful to be with you again.
14: What?
15: I have earlier referred to Charles Chester during the rubber slump when I was on leave and Charles was working as a hall porter.
14: I had terrible dysentery coupled with my own slump, you know.
16: Before you sit down in there, would you help me port this hall over here?
15: He said he had 2 days leave to spend with me and would like to have some tennis, a game I did not like. Was my dysentery.
14: Quite so.
15: But I agreed.
14: Slumping is very bad for your tennis, right?
17: Over the hump in the
15: as he'd bought his flannels and a racket, and I said I would come to watch him play. After he had a game or two and flirted with some of the girls, we returned to my furnished house at Bourne End. On the way home, I decided to buy some
17: Word
15: of my
17: out.
15: Favorite Chopin records and a Victor Sylvester. We entered a music shop. The manager was standing, talking to some earnest young men in spectacles with long hair. No doubt musicians, but there was a young lady who smilingly came over to service. I explained my requirements, and she went to a large cupboard, picked the dance record out of the top drawer, then bent down to the bottom drawer for the Chopin's. He's wearing a very tight skirt, emphasized a rather large but shapely bottom. Charles just could not resist the temptation to give her a tap on the bottom. However, he tapped a bit harder with his racket than he meant to, and she toppled forward and bumped her head. Chester, like lightning, slipped out of the door in his sneakers, noiselessly and unseen. The girl with a red face and disheveled hair got up, turned round, and before I could move, slapped me on the face as hard as she could and called me every nasty name she could think of, in fact, losing control of herself.
16: You piece of cheese!
17: you non-traditional musician!
15: The manager turned at me and said, "How dare you?" before turning to the young lady, wringing his hands and repeating, "Miss Wilson! Miss Wilson!" I made a beeline for the door, leaving my Chopins on the floor.
17: Oh, wonderful. That's from the Borneo Bulletin?
15: That's called As I Recall in the Borneo Bulletin.
8: Well, you know, Tonto, no other organ of the female anatomy can be so easily injured.
17: Who is that man?
8: Such injuries may often turn out to be permanent. If you wish to massage your breasts, Sheriff, do it gently and slowly. Avoid vigorous and too frequent use of this practice. Should you wish to massage, do so at night, and for no more than a period of 10 minutes. Always rub around and around and up. Never should you push your breasts down or flatten them. To do so might very easily weaken the muscles supporting them and tend to stretch the tissue.

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0: Ladies and gentlemen, it is my pleasure to introduce to you at this time the dynamic Mr. Napoleon Murphy Brock, who is going to croon to you three in a row devastating little ditties, some of which you've never heard before, but don't let that bother you. The first one is called In the Pygmy Twilight. The second one is called The Idiot Bastard Son. And the third one is a song about monster movies called A Little More Cheapness, Please.
1: Wait a minute, just a minute.
0: We must be very close to New Jersey here.
1: T-shirts! You guys stink!
2: That's a killer groove going out there.

Well, thanks, everybody. We're the Relics here back at Manchog Campground. We were here last year, back again this year, and you get Eddie and the Good to Go Band right after us. Same guys. Anyways, all you folks up there in the campers, come on down.

0: As you will remember from our last episode, Mark Time, star detective of the Circumsolar Federation, and his Rocky Jacket sidekick Bob Bunny has been taken as prisoners to the subterranean ice caverns on Jupiter, where the warlord, Prince Arcturus, keeps his court and council. Let's join them. Ready? Here we go through Time Warp 2!
1: Holy moon rocks, Mr. Time. It looks like I've stoked my last atom furnace. There's nothing in the system that I can get help us to down it down here.
2: If only I hadn't let Doc Technical go off after that stray asteroid by himself. He's so old and stupid.
1: Well, that's fuel under the reactor now, Mr. Time. Prince Arcturus has us by the thrusters. With you as bait, half the Federation Navy's gonna come blasting in, and the Prince will have him trapped like Mars flies in a Klein bottle.
2: Ah, that's where you're wrong, Bob. You see, the Lunar Council knows we've been captured. It's up to those Navy boys now to confuse Arcturus and his Mothman into letting us get control of the communications reactors.
1: Well, scramble my feedback. But what about Doc?
2: Dr. Technical is on his own, Bob, right in the middle of the biggest battlefield this old universe has ever seen.
1: Oh, Gamma Ray, I wish I could scan him on my video, Mr. Time. He must be mighty hot around the...
0: In the black reaches of space, a glistening little rocket sub turns slowly over end over end. A power failure has left her helpless. Inside, Dr. Technical races against the sidereal clock to find out the source of the trouble.
3: Out! That thing blasted to blazes! The trouble ain't in the piles or my piles, and it ain't in the converter. I wish the Sunrise had never learned how to pilot one of these space rafts. Never worth a Martian nickel anyway. If I can just jerry-rig a new water pump here. Now, my glory, there goes the video. How do you turn the darn thing on here?
4: Attention! This is Prince Arcturus.
3: Oh, hi.
4: Men of the Federation, wherever you are, I am now in command. It was useless to send Mark Time and his red-headed friend to spy on me. They have been captured and languish in caves of methane ice 1,000 miles below my fortified palace. You must surrender, men of the Federation. I, Prince Arcturus, command it.
3: Well, if that don't take the rings off a boomer, Mark's in a heap of hot gas now, and I can't do a thing but go round and round in his tin box. Ah, here comes another one.
5: Prince Arcturus, Commander Demoth of the Federation Navy speaking. 1,000 men, mutants, and just plain Joes from little moons all over the universe are ready to chase you back to whatever evil world you came from. Batten down the hatches, Arcturus. Here we come!
3: Well, my stars! Looks like I'm gonna miss out on all the exposition and the biggest thing since the Eagle landed. If I can just get this dad-flamed water pump to turn over!
2: All right, Bob, now you know the plan.
1: Huh?
2: The attack's set for daybreak, lunar time. That's about 2 minutes from now. God. All right, you get the guard's attention by urinating through the window in the cell door, and I'll knock him out when he comes in. Ready?
1: I guess if I'm not in orbit now, I'll never be, Mr. Time.
2: Good, all right. Hold on the pad. Ignition. Blast off!
0: Can Mark Time and Bob make their childish trick work? Can Dr. Technical get out of the asteroid belt before two mighty rocket fleets launch their attacks around him? Who knows? Who cares? Listen next week. Same fire time, same fire station to Mark Time!
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9: You got everything, Dr. Darling.
7: Let me see. Paper clips, glue is all here.
6: And with that, Boris proceeded to go to work. However, the fuse box and abominable manner was in an advanced state of disrepair and...
7: Hey, what gives with lights?
9: You want flashlight?
7: What for? Operation is going to be failure anyway.
6: 1 hour later, the exhausted surgeon emerged from the operating theater.
7: Congratulations, Squirrel. You are proud father of a dead moose.
8: What? But you told me he'd be fine.
7: Moose is fine. Finally dead.
10: Pardon me, Doctor. I'm sorry I was delayed.
7: Oh, think nothing of it.
8: Bullwinkle!
7: Moose!
10: There's a J in there. Bullwinkle J Moose.
8: But the doctor said you're dead.
10: Well, there must be some mistake, I think. You see, I heard the nurse ask for a flashlight, and so I went out in search of one. All I found, though, was this luau torch.
7: Well, if that ain't you on the table in there, who...
9: Congratulations, Boris. You are first doctor to ever remove appendix from suit of armor.
7: Well, at least it's not total loss.
6: More determined than ever, Boris pulled out all the stops. He booby-trapped the entire second floor, put poison in the drinking water, and even wrote a nasty letter.
7: How many U's in Moose?
9: Let me see. Moose. M-U-S-E. Two.
6: But it was all to no avail. The booby-traps misfired. The poison only helped to purify the water. And the nasty letter was delivered to the wrong Moose.
7: Boys, I got proposition for you. I pay you, you kill Moose.
11: Dash it all, old man. I thought you were an expert.
7: I am, at not killing Moose.
12: You know, we really don't have to kill him.
7: What do you mean?
12: Well, the will clearly stipulates the Moose stay inside the house for 1 week.
7: You mean if Moose goes outside the house, you get million-pound note?
12: Of course. All you have to do is lure him out, take a picture of him, and...
7: Natasha, get my brownie.
8: Cookie?
7: Camera!
10: I think I'll get some air, Rook.
8: You better not, Bullwinkle. You're supposed to stay inside for 1 week.
10: Oh, thinky-foo.
8: Oh, I think I'll go upstairs and take a nap.
6: So saying, Rocky departed, leaving Bullwinkle alone, but not for long.
7: Quick! Only 30 seconds left to play. We got to make touchdown or we lose game.
10: Let me make the touchdown, coach.
7: His deal. Goal line is out through open door. Go.
10: Don't worry. We'll win.
6: And Bullwinkle took off, not realizing that he was heading outside the house where Natasha, dressed as a cheerleader, waited with a camera. Will Bullwinkle score but lose his inheritance? The answer lies in 50 cents lost or get that half back.

around Dodge City and in the territory on West, there's just one way to handle the killers and the spoilers, and that's with a U.S. Marshal and the smell of guns.

0: Gunsmoke, starring William Conrad. The story of the violence that moved west with young America. And the story of a man who moved with it.
1: I'm that man. Matt Dillon, United States Marshal. The first man they look for and the last they want to meet. It's a chancy job, and it makes a man watchful and a little lonely.

0: Here's a little dab of coffee left, Mr. Dillon. 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
1: Oh, no, thanks, Chester. Not this time of night. Besides, that stuff's practically boiled solid by now, isn't it?
0: Well, now, that's when I like it the best. It's a good day sitting there stewing away. Gives a man a lot of vinegar.
1: Yeah. Well, I'd rather get some sleep, so I'll see you in the morning, Chester.
0: All right, Mr. Dillon. I'll lock up right after I finish this coffee.
1: All right.
0: Mr. Dillon?
1: Yeah, we better take a look. Come on.
0: God, you know. I should have known it was too quiet around here tonight.
1: Wait a minute. You recognize them, Chester?
0: No, sir, I didn't. In the dark and all, I seen there's two of them, though.
1: Yeah, well, they left one behind.
0: Behind?
1: Down there in the street.
0: My gracious, Mr. Dillon. You think that's what them shots was?
1: Now we'll know in a minute. Now let's turn him over.
0: Yes, sir. He's breathing.
1: Straight alcohol.
0: Sure does smell like bad whiskey. You hurt?
1: I don't think so, Chester. He hasn't been shot anyway.
0: You think he was with them other two that rode out of town?
1: I don't know. Maybe we better put him away for tonight so we can ask him in the morning.

0: take them breakfast things.
1: Go ahead.
0: You didn't do much eating.
1: Ain't fit for feeding hogs.
0: All right, now you just hold on there. I cooked that up myself.
1: I wouldn't brag on it none.
0: Yeah. Sleeping it off sure ain't helped your disposition, man. I'll say that for you. I've been cooking up the food around here ever since
1: just
0: before you...
1: Get it out of here.
0: Well. Ain't good enough for anybody. What he says. Full empty, good enough for anybody. That's what he does.
2: That's the trouble, Chester.
0: Oh, well, it ain't exactly trouble, Mr. Dillon, but that prisoner says my food ain't good enough for him, nor for hogs.
2: He probably doesn't feel very good, Chester, not after all the whiskey he drank last night. Anyway, you can't suit everybody, especially with that food.
0: Well, now, my cooking ain't all that bad. I'll just set these things out front, Mr. Dillon. It's all right if you, be back and wash them up in a little bit.
2: Oh, where are you going?
0: Well, I thought I might go get me some breakfast over to Delmonico's. To tell you the truth, that stuff I cooked this morning ain't fit for hogs.
3: I'm looking for the marshal.
0: You found him. He's Marshal Dillon.
2: Come on in, mister. What can I do for you?
3: You got my boy locked up here?
2: Oh, who are you?
3: Dame Josiah Crandall.
2: Yeah, he's locked up.
3: Crandall don't belong in jail.
2: Well, we're not particular around here, Mr. Crandall.
3: How's that?
2: We don't care what a man's name is.
3: What'd he do?
2: We found him lying on the street last night. We dragged him here.
3: He hurt?
2: No.
3: You catch him in an act of violence?
2: No, he was too far gone for that.
3: Then you ain't got no case against him.
2: Look, Mr. Crandall, I know the law. I also know that any time a man is lying dead drunk in the streets of Dodge, I got a right to lock him up, whatever his name is.
3: I ain't come here to argue your rights, Marshal.
2: Then suppose you told me what you did come for.
3: To find out what he done. To fetch him home when you're through with him. Keep him away from this place. It's full of trouble and violence.
2: He's a grown man, Mr. Crandall. Might be hard to do.
3: I'll do it.
2: Well, you sound mighty sure.
3: Listen to me, Marshal. I spent the last years of my life making sure. His two brothers dead to violence. One in the war, one in the barroom.
2: Oh.
3: I packed up and brung this boy west when he was little. I wanted him to grow up peaceful. I ain't aiming to let him get away again. I'll keep him out of town, Marshal. Don't you worry none about that.
2: You figure to hold a pretty tight rein on him, then, huh?
3: If I do, that's my affair.
2: Yeah, I guess it is. All right, I'll let him out, Mr. Crandall. His son hasn't done anything to make me keep him here any longer.
3: He won't be coming back.
2: Well, I'll be here, Mr. Crandall, just in case he does.

0: And, Kitty, whatever happened to that funny little whiskey drummer? Mm-hmm. Let me see now. What was his name?
1: Hank Willett?
0: That's it, yeah.
1: I told him to try and peddle that bad whiskey at the other places in Dodge. We have enough trouble in the Long Branch when we sell good stuff.
0: Well, the last decent whiskey I drank was the day Lincoln died. And it sure didn't come from behind that bar.
1: Well, if you hate the Long Branch so much, Doc, I don't see why you spend so much time there.
2: Kitty, he doesn't mind it a bit. He's just an old ornery grouch, and he's got to complain about something. If it wasn't the whiskey, it'd be the heat. If it wasn't the heat, it'd be flies.
0: Yeah, flies. Well, I'll tell you one thing for sure about those. There's nothing bigger and meaner than the Kansas blowfly.
1: How about another beer, Doc? Might make you feel better.
0: No. I've had my siesta for the day. I got things to do. I can't sit around all day. You coming, Matt?
2: No, Doc. I think I'll stay here for a little while.
0: Oh, enforcing the law on the Long Branch, no doubt.
2: Yeah, something like that.
0: Some people have work to do for a living. So, I'll see you later, Kitty. Matt?
1: Goodbye, Doc.
2: So long, Doc.
1: You know, it wouldn't hurt him to sit around and waste time for a while.
2: No, I guess it wouldn't, Kitty. Doc works awful hard.
1: Yeah, and gets mighty little for it.
2: Yeah. Well, I guess I'll go over and get that beer. You want one?
1: No, thanks, Matt.
2: I'll be right back, then. Hey, Kitty.
1: Huh?
2: That young fellow that just come in.
3: Bartender, give me a whiskey.
1: Bob Crenn?
2: Mm-hmm. Does he come in here often?
1: No, he doesn't. The first time I've seen him in a couple of weeks.
2: I think I better have a talk with him. Excuse me a minute.
1: Sure.
2: Hello, Rob.
4: I ain't breaking no law, Marshal.
2: No, you're not. I'd just like to talk to you.
4: What about?
2: Does your father know you're here?
4: What if he don't?
2: Well, you may be in for trouble.
4: Listen, Marshal. A man's got a right to find out about trouble for himself. Anyway, it don't make no difference.
2: Oh, what do you mean?
4: Ain't nothing I can do the old man don't think of as trouble. He don't want me off the place. He don't want me where he can't see me. He don't want me to do nothing.
2: Well, maybe he thinks this is a way to keep you alive.
4: This ain't being alive. Not much it ain't.
2: Yeah. Well, if I were you,
4: You ain't me, Marshal. And I ain't gonna stay here and listen to no lectures. I'm getting out of here.
2: Well, it's your business.
4: It sure don't seem like it.
5: Well, now, will you look at that, Joe? Here he comes, big as life. The boy who wanted to ride with us.
6: Don't look like a night in jail hurt him none.
5: You mind if we walk along with you, kid?
4: You can do what you want.
5: Why, that ain't very friendly, and not even giving us the time of day.
6: Maybe he ain't got nothing to say.
5: At least he might just tell us about that trouble he got in the other night.
4: Never mind about that.
6: Maybe he's sore late because we rode out on him that way.
5: Yeah, maybe that's it. Well, I tell you, kid, there's times when you just got to get moving. And you wasn't exactly able to move now, was you?
4: I ain't complaining.
5: Nice. That's real nice. Just for that, I'm going to give you an invite to another little ruckus we got planned.
6: Yeah, kid. You come along on this one, you really feel grown up.
4: I ain't riding with you.
5: What's the matter, boy? You scared of going to jail again?
4: I ain't scared. I just ain't riding, that's all. You can quit following me.
6: Listen here, kid.
5: No, never mind, Joe. You let him go. A papa's boy like him, you can't count on him for nothing.
4: Go on. Get out of here.
5: Sure, kid. You change your mind, though, you get tired of listening to Papa. You know where we are. After all, boy, you gotta grow up sometime.

0: No need trying to walk light, boy. I hear you.
1: I'm trying, Pa. I knowed you'd be waiting.
0: Where you been?
1: I've been to town, to Dodge City. Had me a drink of beer and a drink of whiskey, and then I come home.
0: You wasn't to go.
1: I know, Pa.
0: A town of sin and violence. You wasn't to go.
1: Pa, I'm full grown.
0: You're still my son.
1: A man's got to find out things for himself. If I'd have known a little more, I wouldn't have got into jail that last time. I got to learn things.
0: The way your brother's learned?
1: Oh, I know that ain't never stopped rankling you, Pa. What happened to Jess and Ab. But it ain't going to happen to me.
0: It's the gospel that ain't going to happen to you. I ain't going to let it happen. I brung you out here to grow up in peaceful ways. I ain't going to see you start off in the ways of violence.
1: I ain't done nothing wrong, Pa, and I ain't aiming to do nothing wrong.
0: Catch me that
1: whip. I ain't going to stay hog-tied to this place, neither.
0: Catch me that whip.
1: Now, you listen here, Pa.
0: Catch me the whip off the wall.
1: I ain't going to fetch it, Pa. No more.
0: All right, then. I'll get it myself.
1: Now, don't you use that, Pa.
0: Some lessons are hard learned.
1: I ain't a little boy no more. Put it down, Pa.
0: You stay on the place.
1: Give it to me.
0: Hand me back that whip.
1: I ain't handing it back.
0: As long as you're my son, as long as you live under my roof.
1: Seems like I got a choice, Pa. I can wrestle you for the whip every time I come home, or I can walk out of here.
0: You ain't to leave.
1: I'm leaving. And I ain't coming home to no more whippings. I ain't coming home at all.

0: Marshal! Marshal Dillon! Marshal! I gotta see you!
1: What are you doing here this time of night, Crandall? What's the trouble?
0: I gotta see you.
1: All right, come on inside. Now, what's the matter?
0: I come to tell you something.
1: Oh? You weren't too anxious to talk to me the other day at the Long Branch.
0: I know, Marshal. But I gotta tell you this.
1: All right, then, tell me.
0: It's about the morning stage. There's a gold shipment.
1: Well, what about it?
0: It's gonna be held up out at Ryder's Corners.
1: Oh? How do you know about it?
0: I was with them. Lake Burns and Joe York. They was planning it out at their shack.
1: And what were you doing there?
0: I walked out on my old man last week. He whipped me. But I didn't mean to walk into nothing like this.
1: Burns and York, huh? Why would they take you in on the job?
0: Well, I was supposed to stand lookout. But I didn't bargain for nothing like that.
1: Uh-huh. So you're right in to tell me about it instead, huh?
0: It's the truth. I swear it's the truth.
1: It's kind of hard to believe that they'd let you get away if you knew so much.
0: They're out there with a jug and they're drinking pretty hard. They ain't gonna know I was gone.
1: Rob, you willing to ride out there with me in the morning? Show me the plan.
0: I'm willing, Marshal.
1: All right. Maybe you are telling the truth. I got to be sure that nothing...

0: Right up here, boy. It's fretting me having you lagging back there.
1: I ain't lagging.
2: Leave him alone, Chester. He's riding all right.
0: Well, I'd feel a sight more comfortable if we just left him back in jail.
2: He can help us.
0: I ain't so sure.
2: Rob?
1: Yep.
2: Rider's Corners is just beyond that next rise up there.
1: Yes, sir.
2: Now, Burns and York, we're going to come down the west road, is that it?
1: That's right, Marshal. They're going to hide behind them big rocks, one on one side and one on the other.
2: All right, Chester, you go ahead and watch from across the road over there.
0: Yes, sir.
2: I'll take the boy with me.
0: You think them fellas is out there yet?
2: I don't know. Shouldn't take long to find out. Now, get going.
0: Yes, sir.
2: Come on, Rob, we'll head for the rocks on this side.
1: All right, Marshal.
2: When we get there, you take my rifle, huh?
1: Yes, sir.
2: You know how to use it?
1: I'm a good shot, Marshal. Only...
2: Only what?
1: I ain't never shot at a man before.
2: Well, maybe you won't have to. All right, we'll leave the horses here. Here. Here's the rifle. Now I'm going up on that rock. You stay close behind me and stay low.
1: Yes, sir.
2: Here, up this side. All right, get on. Yeah, we can see the road from this ledge here.
1: Well, they should be coming down that way.
2: You better hope you're telling the truth, son.
1: I am, Marshal, I swear.
2: We'll see soon enough.
1: Off there. There's horses.
2: Yeah. You watch them till you're sure those are the men. Then I want you to get down and stay down. You understand?
1: I understand.
2: All right.
1: I ain't quite close enough yet. Yeah, Marshal. That's him. That's him.
2: All right. I'm going to climb down to the road, but you stay here.
1: I'll come with you.
2: I said for you to stay here, Rob. Now, don't you give me any trouble.
1: All right, Marshal.
2: York! Burns, pull up. Stay right where you are. You're covered.
3: Who are you?
1: Dillon.
2: Get your hands up. That's it. Now, you sit real still. Chester!
4: Chester!
2: Come on out and get their guns, but come easy.
4: We've been sold out.
3: The kid. The puppet boy done it. Told the marshal.
4: There he is. Sitting up on them rocks like a ripe pumpkin.
2: Stay down, Clamo!
3: You rotten little thief!
2: Take it easy.
3: I'll get him.
2: Don't you try it!
0: Mr. Dillon? You all right?
2: Yeah, Chester, I'm all right.
0: You got him. Both of them.
2: Come on, Chester, let's see about the boy.
0: He don't look good.
2: No, he's hurt bad.
0: I'm sorry I didn't get to the guns in time.
2: You couldn't help it, Chester. He didn't give you any time. All right, come on. We better get him in the dark.

0: Pull out here, Custer.
1: Yeah, hold. Hold. Hold. Just a minute, Mr. Dillon. I'll help you.
0: No, never mind, Chester. I'll take him.

0: Marshal?
1: I brought Rob home, Mr. Randall.
0: He lying drunk again?
1: No, he isn't drunk.
0: He hurt? Bad hurt?
1: He's dead.
0: Bring him in. Put him down on the bed.
1: Doc did everything he could.
0: He was shot?
1: Yeah.
0: No doctor can do anything about violence.
1: I'd like to tell you how it happened.
0: No use, Marshal. No use. My boy's dead. My third boy.
1: Yeah, but you might feel better about it if you knew.
0: I had three sons. They all sought violence.
1: But this one didn't. He tried to stop it.
0: He died by it?
1: Yes, Mr. Crandall, he did. But he died because he was trying to keep people from getting hurt. He died trying to stop a stage holdup.
0: All I wanted was to bring him up to think in the ways of peace. All I wanted was to keep him from wanting to mix in the world of trouble.
1: Mr. Crandall, he just wanted to mix in the world.
0: The world is wicked and full of violence.
1: Not all the world, Mr. Crandall. If I had a son who risked his life to save others, I'd find it in my heart to be proud. Even if he was my last son.

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Featured in the cast were Sam Edwards, Ralph Moody, Ken Lynch, and Barney Phillips. Harley Bear is Chester, Howard McNear is Doc, and Georgia Ellis is Kitty. This is George Walsh inviting you to join us again next week for another story on Gunsmoke.

0: thing, y'all.
1: Pride of Jesus, thank you.
2: Okay. Everyone here 44, huh? Oh. You didn't know it. Trust me.

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Let 'em roll.

0: You guys are really too much, and I want to introduce you to the guys individually in The Who, because you never get to know their names. You know them as The Who. Everybody says Who, and you say, you know. What's your name?
1: Pete Townsend.
0: Pete, and where are you from, Pete?
1: London.
0: From London?
1: Yeah.
0: London where?
1: London, England.
0: Hey, where'd you learn to play, you know, that's a wild style of playing. Where'd you learn to play the guitar like that?
1: That was bowling.
0: Yeah, I could tell. Now we move right along. Right over here. And you're
2: John.
0: You're John?
2: John.
0: Yeah. And you're from
2: London too.
0: From London too?
2: Yeah.
0: And you must be Roger.
3: I must be.
0: Who are you?
3: Yeah.
0: You're Roger?
3: I'm Roger.
0: And where are you from?
3: Oz.
0: Roger? Here's Roger from Oz. And over here, the guy plays the sloppy drums. Follow the yellow brick road. What's your name?
4: Keith.
0: Keith?
4: My friends call me Keith. You can call me John.
0: Okay, John. I just soon call you Roger. Roger from Oz. What's the next song you're going to do?
3: My Generation.
0: Your Generation?
3: Yeah.
0: Well, I can really identify with that because I really identify with these guys. I dig them. And this is a...
5: You got sloppy stage hands around here.
0: Okay, that's enough. They're gonna sing My Generation. This song really goes, and you're gonna be surprised what happens, because this is excitement. And hit it. My Generation.

0: trying to do with you, Reuben, you good-for-nothing schlamiel comic book reader?
1: WBCQ, Monticello, Maine, the United States of America.

What was that? Short wave. Take it down, quick. What's it say? Ah, shut up. What'd that mean? You too? Quiet, numbskulls. I'm broadcasting.

0: there you go. Davy Allen and the Arrows.
1: I like that.
0: Yeah, I like that one, too. That's another short one like the Lawrence
1: Welk.
0: Yeah, it's under 2 minutes, so we kind of like that. Good evening, folks. Out there in radio land, you're listening to WBCQ 6160 megahertz. It is the 12th of November, 2022, and you're listening to the Grits Radio Show.
1: Yep, you are.
0: How you doing there tonight, Val?
1: I'm all right.
0: You all right?
1: Yep, hanging in there.
0: All right. I've got kind of an unusual set tonight. Well, a little bit more unusual.
1: Brad, everything is unusual from your end.
0: Well, we like unusual.
1: I guess so.
0: And you will, too. Stick around. We're here for an hour, folks.

Truth is stranger than fiction. And this is the proof. This is Ripley's Believe It or Not. Zachary Taylor was in Baton Rouge, Louisiana, when the letter notifying him of his nomination for the presidency arrived. The letter bore no postage and was marked collect, so he refused it, believe it or not. In a moment, I'll tell you about a president who slept through his entire term of office. Zachary Taylor refused to be sworn in as President of the United States on a Sunday. So David Rice Acheson, who was President pro tem of the Senate, was President of the United States from noon on March 4th until noon on March 5th, 1849, when Taylor at last took the oath of office. Unaware of the great honor which had been thrust upon him, Acheson spent the 24 hours of his presidency in bed, believe it or not.

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You know they won't hire just any old slob. You don't have to wear a tie or a coat. You just have to know how to float.

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0: I'm sorry, Mr. Payne. 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
1: Well, see that it don't.
0: It's all right. 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

0: Daniel Johnson, a way of life for over 50 years.
1: I had 12 bottles of whiskey in my cellar, and my wife told me to empty the contents of each and every bottle down the sink, or else. So I said I would, and proceeded with the unpleasant task. I withdrew the cork from the first bottle and poured the contents down the sink, with the exception of one glass, which I drank. I extracted the cork from the second bottle and did likewise, with the exception of one glass, which I drank. I then withdrew the cork from the third bottle and emptied the good old booze down the sink, except one glass, which I drank. I pulled the cork from the fourth sink and poured the bottle down the glass, which I drank. I pulled the bottle from the cork of the next and drank one sink out of it and poured the rest down the glass. I pulled the sink out of the next glass and poured the cork down the bottle. And I pulled the next cork out of my throat and poured the sink down the bottle and drank the glass. Then I corked the sink with a glass and bottled the drink and drank the pour. Well, I had everything emptied. I studied the house with one hand, counted the bottles and corks and glasses with the other, which were 29. To be sure, I counted them again when they came by, and they had 74. And as the house came by, I counted them again, and finally I had all the houses and bottles and corks and glasses counted, except one house and one bottle, which I drank.

whiskey.

0: of course, that's the Porter Wagoner song of the week. There, Val.
1: Whoops.
0: Ivory
1: there
0: Tower.
1: There I am.
0: There you are, yes.
1: His mom in his ivory tower. Well, that's good.
0: Now, come down from your ivory towers. Yep. Obviously lamenting some girl that snubbed him off.
1: Well, don't they always?
0: Right. And Henry Morgan with 12 bottles of beer before that. What'd you think about that?
1: Oh, that I've heard that before, but not him. Somebody else. It was really funny.
0: There's a couple of those.
1: Yeah, he's funny.
0: Mose Allison before your Johnson with Ask Me Nice. And the Willie Ones with Put Her Down. Art Carney, of course, with Song of the Sewer. The Reverend Horton. Heat with Galaxy 500, the Great Metropolitan Steam Band with the Cocaine Blues. Mouse in the Traps goes out to Jimmy Knight and Chesty. And here we go. Ladies and gentlemen, we here at the Grit Studio, Valerie and I, we love to watch movies. And

0: Come on, Frank, take it like a man.
1: The girl is a cop.
2: The police women, tough enough for any man.
3: Would you gentlemen like me to run through it again?
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3: Okay, let's get it on.
4: Oh! Ah! Boys better get her on the case before she kills one of our own.
2: The police women, fighting for survival with men who want them home and women who want them dead.
5: We run a tight outfit here. The girls who work for me got the balls to handle anything that comes their way.
2: The police women, caught in the middle of the most daring caper since the French Connection.
6: Looks like you're on your own, sweetheart.
3: And that's just the way I like it.
2: When you're a cop, there's no such thing as the weaker sex.
7: I cannot tell you what a head trip it is to want to go to bed with a trained killer.
3: I'll make love to you, and I promise to be gentle.
2: Don't miss The Police Women. A motion picture that takes you on a roller coaster ride of hard-hitting violets and soft curves. The Police Women.
8: Boy, that was a bad year for movies, wasn't it?
9: It looked like it was a made-for-TV.
8: Oh, I don't know. It said it was rated R in the beginning.
9: Yeah, well, it certainly...
8: And there was some nudity, so I don't think so.
9: I don't know. It looked like it wasn't shot on film or something like
8: Probably
9: that.
8: Probably not.
9: It looked like, almost an episode of The Rockford Files, and that's how it was filmed.
8: I know, but they're so much better.
9: Oh, but it was a terrible woman. Now, this is not to be confused with Police Woman, which was Angie Dickinson,
8: right.
9: Which debuted. It was a TV show that debuted in the same year, 1974.
8: That was a pretty good show. Brad didn't like it because...
9: Of course I didn't like
8: it. Oh, who
9: it
8: knows why. But it was better than Police Women. Right?
9: I'm not sure. I think they were equally bad.
8: Oh, I don't think so. Angie Dickinson knows how to act.
9: Well, but I may have
8: watched
9: one
8: episode. This one didn't. Oh, she was so stiff and all those judo moves.
9: The judo moves were so fake and, really. And Bill Smith, right? She beat up Bill Smith. I mean, William Smith was one of those movie tough guys.
8: Yeah.
9: He was around during the 70s. And, enough of that. It's time for the bad song.
8: Yeah, don't bother
10: people. Right here on Grits Radio.
9: Yeah, well, the bad song this week, my friend Dave Rancourt sent.
8: Really?
9: All right. Now, you know that we've played Mark Lindsay's version of this before. Okay. And it's the Lament of the Cherokee Nation.
8: Okay.
9: All right. But this version right here is a 45 that was by the Nashville Teens.
8: Oh, my God.
9: Okay, now you can listen to this and all its bad.

0: You know, Val, if you listen to real Cherokee or Indian Native American music, it's nothing like this.
1: They did.
0: This is Hollywood's version of what Indian music is supposed to sound like.
1: No, I know. It's awful.
0: It's, yeah.
1: They did, the Cowsills did Indian Lake. Remember that?
0: Oh, my God. That's, we'll have to remember that because that was a terrible song as well.
1: It was worse. But some of them did a song. They did a song that was serious. I'm going to have to look that up because it's got me bugged now.
0: Who did a song that was serious?
1: The Cowsills. Usually they went Indian Lake.

0: Honya, honya, honya. I don't know what that means, but I hope I'm not insulting anyone by saying it. The lament of the Cherokee Nation. But like I said, if you listen to Native American music, it is not like that at all.
1: It isn't.
0: You know, that's the Hollywood movies that made that kind of chord sequence and melodic sequences that now everyone signifies as Indian music, which isn't true. Look it up,
1: the
0: folks.
1: Drums. Yeah, no, it isn't.
0: Look it up,
1: at
0: folks.
1: All.
0: We got a Jonathan Winters bit for the Yard Sale Song of the Week, folks. Enjoy.
2: A mother telling her daughter about sex. Birds and the bees, right. Okay, sure.
3: Children, stop eating. I know it's the middle of dinner, but I want to tell you about the birds and the bees.
4: Gee, Mom, I got studying to do.
3: I do, too. I got to go upstairs and... and boop boop. We don't say boop boop. We say no no. Boop boop's a bad word. Your cousin always used that word. I don't like it. I want to talk about the birds and the bees. Now, you know your dad's working tonight. I wish he was here. Because I need him desperately. It takes two. Mother bird and the father bird. How do birds do it? Very fast. And high in the air, idiot. Sometimes in trees, smart aleck.
4: Mom, I want to go up and study. Feed my fish and go to bed.
3: Here, sit down. Because you're getting to that dangerous age when you'll be playing around. Now let's get back to the bees. I blew it on the birds. There's a father bee and a mother bee. And they meet and sting. And then they're little bees. And honey. And life is sweet. No. Before you children go to bed, it's this simple. There's me and your dad. Like I say, he's working at North American tonight, and he's not here. When you kids are in your pads, we're in our pad. Now, here's your dad. You know how big he is. 6'2". Big stud. And there's me, frail, 120. But fun. Well, we lay there. A lot of you kids, say to yourself, what are they doing? What are they doing? I'll tell you what we're doing. We ain't watching Johnny Carson.
4: I want to go upstairs and study, Mom. No kidding. I don't want to hear about it. Holy God.
3: No, sit here and finish your sponge cake. Now, your dad kisses me, strange way, right in the ear, which drives me out of my guard. And I kiss him. That's it.
4: Is that sex, Mom? Is that what all it is about the birds and the bees?
3: That's it. Ain't it beautiful?
4: Holy jeez. Sis, you going up the no-no room?
3: Yeah, I'm going. I gotta go to the no-no room. Good night, honey. God bless you. Well, when your dad's home, if you're real good... forget it, kids.

0: cat came back.
1: Oh, that was very uplifting.
0: That was the stingrays, folks.
1: Yeah? Okay.
0: The stingrays with the cat, yes, from Rochester, Minnesota.
1: Ah.
0: That's right. Mother Struckman's Jam and Jellies with that little bit of For Your Love there. It's only about a minute long. It must have been, it sounds like a demo tape for something.
1: I really like that song.
0: You know, for a nightclub job. We used to do those.
1: Yeah.
0: Absolutely. Alfalfa with The Object of My Affection.
1: Oh, that was funny.
0: I know. It's great, isn't it? Suppertime Blues with the Square Cats. And I'm a Pedestrian. That's girly. Jonathan Winters, of course. Maude Frickett was the yard sale song of the week.
1: Maude Frickett. Yep.
0: We have to mention the passing of one of the producers of the Lumpy Gravy radio show, Tippy the Cat.
1: Oh, I know.
0: Oh, raise a glass for Tippy. We'll see you all next week.
1: Have a good week, everyone.
2: Oh, my glad he's gone. I'm gone. Don't be afraid now, boys. But let's get out of here.
3: Bazooki up!
4: Can I have some more Valium? My nerves are shot.
5: You've had three already.
4: Oh, and they're not helping. I feel sick.
5: Maybe you shouldn't have washed it down with all that vodka.
6: Oh, no. That's the fact that if you need a ride home, I'll give you a ride home.

News Bulletin. The suspect in the Happy Times All Girls Glee Club slaying has fled the scene and managed to elude the police. He is armed and dangerous and has been spotted in the West Side area armed with a meat cleaver in one hand and his genitals in the other. We urge all residents to stay inside and lock your doors until the suspect has been apprehended. We now return you to your normal programming for your listening pleasure.

0: Anybody there?
1: Yeah, sure, bud. Just a minute here.
0: Well, yeah.
1: Hey, welcome to the only nice motel in town. How long are you going to be with us?
0: Well, actually, I thought I was going to sleep in my car.
1: Oh, no. No need to do that. Just fill out this card right here. Is that going to be a president's or plastic?
0: Well, actually, sir, you see, this is already dirty. I mean, I can't get you to believe that I'm Mr. and Mrs. John Q. Smith of Anytown, USA.
1: No problemo.
2: Hey.
1: Glad to have you with us, Mr. and Mrs. Smith.
3: Hey,
1: yes, sir.
2: Hey, hey, hey, hey, hey, hey, hey, hey, hey, hey, hey.
4: Aren't you Mr. and Mrs. John Q. Smith of Anytown, USA?
2: I'm Joe Boy, this is it.
0: Well, I'm not really Mr. and Mrs. John Q. Smith of Anytown, USA.
2: That's okay, I'm not Joe.
4: Hell, he's not even Ed.
2: No, I'm not even Ed.
4: I never thought of that. Hey, how about bending a couple in the doodah room, if you get my meaning.
2: If you catch his drift.
0: Well, actually, guys, I just drove here all the way from California.
2: And boy, are his tires tired. Yeah, his tires are tired.
0: Hey, desk clerk, can I have my key?
1: Your key, sure. What about A-flat?
3: Here we go.
2: Hey, I can tell by the pie on your tie
4: that you're an American wolf.
0: So am I.
2: Hi, Bob. Howdy. How do you do? And while we're on the subject, and while we're on the subject, and while we're on the subject, how's your old wazoo?
0: Hey! Hey, what's it all about?
4: Well, it's about this long.
2: About that long.
1: Yeah. It's about this wide.
4: And it's about this country about which he's singing about.

0: hysteria with Comey.
1: Yep. Well, you see, we got a lot of everything in this land of ours.
2: Yeah, and a lot of places to put it in.
3: Yep.
2: But who am us anyway?
4: Well, we were small. We were angry men.
5: Running away from Europe.
4: Europe. We had hairy feet and burning feces.
5: No, not burning feces.
4: We were running away from hairy faces.
5: From his mother and his ex-wife.
4: And infomercials and junk mail.
5: And the draft.
4: And the draft.
1: And we took to them.
2: And they took to us.
5: And what do you think they took?
4: Oil from Canada.
0: Gold from Mexico. Geese from their neighbor's backyard. Honk, honk. Corn from the Indians. Tobacco from the Indians. Cleveland from the Indians.
2: Indonesia for the Indonesians.
1: Yes, sirree, and Veterinarian's Day.
5: Yeah, but we couldn't do it alone.
4: No, we needed the hope, the faith, the prayers, the fears.
1: The sweat. The pain, the votes, and the beers.
4: The broken homes.
2: The mobile phones.
4: The total degradation of the...
2: Who?
4: You. The little guy.
1: And across you all, we flung one shining steel ray.
4: All aboard!
2: Roosevelt.
1: Hillary Rodham.
2: Well, actually, Bubba, I just never exhaled.
4: What have you done for any of us lately, huh?
2: Well, let's see. I recycle my rubbers in the composter.
1: Yeah.
2: And I go down every day to the DMV and vote.
1: Yeah.
2: And I started a pension plan for the kid that cuts my lawn.
1: Oh, come on. They weren't politically correct like that back in 1776.
4: You know, they didn't have time back in 1776.
1: No.
5: Back in 1776, boy, they was too busy singing songs like
4: Yankee Doodle won the war using French munitions. The English march with German bands but save our best musicians.
2: Oh, yeah, that's right. We won in 1776.
4: Right.
2: Actually, it was 1779. And then we won in 1793, the Whiskey Rebellion.
1: Yeah.
2: Then we won the War of 1812. And we won the Mexican-American War in 1848. Hey!
4: That's right, it wasn't until 1860. We finally found an enemy worthy of ourselves.
2: Yeah, ourselves.

0: that's right.
1: Nobody did come marching home. And then, somehow, suddenly, it was 1917. And a great American president, President Woodrow Woodpecker, announced to an anxious nation, "We will not go to war. We will go to war."
2: Pack up your buddy in a body bag, and we won't come back. We won't come back. We won't come back.
1: Then they didn't come back. And you know, then somehow it was 1938. And their snifter raised his ugly snifter. And he sang,
3: "Dropping those bombs again, what could we two do? Dropping bombs on you, we can't help it."
1: And did you come to her defense back in those dark days then, did you, lad? Well, they did.
4: Yeah.
1: Yeah.
4: They come from the endless plains of Iowa.
5: Yeah. The lonesome trains of Illinois.
1: And the white trash mountains of Virginia.
5: And that's why we're here and they're there.
1: That's right. They didn't turn their backs on America's fighting men's when that first class mail come a knock, knock, knocking at his front door.
4: I come a knock, knock, knocking at your front door. Greetings from the president of the untied snakes of uremia. And by the way, you are the president of the untied snakes of uremia. You ain't got no friends on the left.
6: You're right.
4: You ain't got no friends on the right.
6: You're left.
4: Hound dog.
6: One, two.
4: Poon tang.
6: Tree frog.
4: Hound dog.
6: Poon tang. Tree frog. I'm white.

0: I'll dodge the draft. Oh, what the hell? I'll put the spin on James Carville. 1-2, 1-2. White House 92. White House 96. You don't have to learn to use a gun if you can make a deal with Senator Nunn. 1-2, 3-4, 5-6. Bagoody doody doody doody.
1: Ladies and gentlemen, friends, this is Clyde Presley, president of United States, speaking to you about something that happened to me. To you, too, in fact.
2: Ladies and gentlemen, the Prez of the United States.
1: Oh, thank you.
2: You're welcome.
1: I began to notice things were wrong when my teenage daughter, Joey, came home from school.

0: sitting on top. Then I noticed an awful lot of yawning, daydreaming, and 40 winking among my staff. And come to mention it, I was feeling drowsy myself. What the? I exclaimed, and I switched on my TV to watch the 6 o'clock News Nuts report.
1: Good evening. This scene has been repeated all across America, in fact, the world again today, as the stealthy hand of the sleeping phenomena throttles the throats of production and the Just Another Day days in the life of Mr. and Mrs. John Q. Public, you and me, for the 7th week in a row now, or I'm talking just to stay awake. I'm Jerry Riggs, and I'll have more on our big story, The Big Snooze, in just a moment. And the toll continues to mount. A newly released government medical survey shows coffee lines up a surprising 125% since last week's survey of the same name. People sleeping behind the wheel have caused traffic problems in all our major cities and burgs. Meanwhile, in Washington, Dom DeVout has been shadowing the press all day. Here is his report.
2: This is Dom DeVout in Washington, where I've been shadowing the press all day. The president, like all high-level members of government in responsible positions, has been receiving PEP injections from Dr. Bruno of Hollywood. In a statement to the press read earlier today, he again repeated the words that had become so familiar to us in the last 7 weeks.
3: I'll have the answer within 48 hours!
1: And in the office of the press.
4: Oh, my head.
5: Take it easy, Clyde. I'm your doctor.
4: I'll be okay. If they just leave me alone! You get it, would you?
5: Yes.
6: Oh, is the press there?
5: Yes, he's right here.
6: I'm going crazy.
4: Take a number, will you, Muriel?
6: Take a number? I'm taking the 5th, boss, or maybe I'm just going to 86 it out of here. Listen to this list. The heads of the committees on watchfulness and wakefulness. The rum-tum tubium to whom he is on the hotline.
4: He is? So he is. Hold on. Premier? Damn. Lost him.
5: Time for your PEP injection, Clyde.
4: What are we gonna do?
7: We?
4: What am I gonna do?
5: Tell him you'll have the answer within 48 hours, Clyde.
3: I'll have the answer within 48 hours!
4: Listen to them. Next thing you know, they'll be coming through the oval window itself. Oh, no! I'm getting out of here!
8: Wait, you're injection!
1: And so the press took to the rush hour streets.

0: my head. In a daze, he enters as if by habit an old haunt, a coffee shop. Behind the counter is a pilled-up waitress with a lightning bolt through her hair and a button that says, "Hi, my name's Racine. What's yours?"
1: My head.
2: Here comes a fish. Talk to you about it later. Hiya, mister. Okay, what are you going to have? Coffee's $10. Everything else I'm giving away.
1: The usual.
2: Hey, I've seen you somewhere before. I know you. Wait a minute. Don't tell me. Don't tell me. Clyde Presley. 3 sugars. Hold the cheese. I knew I'd get it, man. I never forget an order. My God, it's terrific to see you. Man, where have you been? I ain't seen you since in Congress.
1: New job.
2: Hey, well, good. A nice one, I hope. A step up for you. Mm-hmm. Hey, Clyde, I got a little favor to ask of you.
0: Another sleeping customer falls to the floor.
1: My head.
2: Next. Hi, mister. What are you going to have? Coffee's $10. Everything else I'm giving away.
3: A habit coffee.
2: Oh, yeah? Regular or Ethel? That's a hot one. Anyway, Clyde, like I was saying, I got a little favor to ask.
1: Why me?
2: See, I got this ticket last night. And I was hoping.
1: And
2: I want
1: me to.
2: But I'm really hoping it.
1: Fix the ticket.
2: Oh, man.
1: Racine,
2: right. I didn't want to come right out and ask you.
0: It's the last straw.
2: I accept.
0: The prez is really bananas by now.
1: I'm going bananas.
2: Oh, no. The pot's out again. Hey, Lance. Run on up and get some more coffee out of the safe. You know what I always say? I always say it. Through these doors, pass out some of the greatest people in the whole world. My customers. Clyde, you can't walk out of here. You're the greatest coffee
1: My
2: head. I've ever met. Come back here and sit down and talk.
1: My head.
2: You're a member.
0: He slides away along the counter till his fingers and his eyes hit a revolving comic book.
1: Why
0: rack.
1: Me? Why me?
2: And he's handing the comic book right.
1: I hear the comic.
0: The comics cry out to him.
4: Superbomb! A new kids comic for kids! Starring Supergroup and Super Ego!
5: Wow! Mighty Might!
6: Don't sneeze, Big Nose. We've got you covered.
5: Kaboom! This is great!
0: He is captivated.
7: Sergeant, you were right. War is heck!
8: 35 cents, 15 cents, 60 cents.
5: Oh, I want them all.
0: He becomes lost in the exploits of superheroes for whom no problem is insoluble. No job too tough to handle.
5: Oh, look at those neat wooden tires.
9: 60 cents.
5: Oh, look, a new Mickey Mantle. Oh, boy.
0: Suddenly, the prez hears his own music coming from one of the comics.
1: That song? What the... What?
0: He picks it up.
1: What is this? I thought it was the Big Snooze.
10: In the office of the president.
11: I've got to get away.
1: Hey, that's me.
10: The prez took to the streets, so worried was he, till he found himself in an old haunt.
2: Okay, what are you gonna have? Coffee's $10, everything else I'm giving away.
10: Getting no relief from the mad amphetamine freak.
1: What is this?
10: A refuge in a surprising corner.
12: Well, here are the comics.
10: Howie!
1: This is unusual.
10: He rushed home.
1: I rushed home.
10: The president fell asleep over his comics.
13: Oh. The Big Snooze.
0: Are we in the prez's dream?

0: News Nux is here, Jerry Riggs on the scene, and I'm reporting to you from inside the Prez's dream. Right now, he seems to be passing through some kind of weird civics movie about the way government works. All right, News 1 Dream Monitor on standby.
1: Standby.
0: Activate Dream Monitor.
1: Roll the dream.
0: Your government in action. Starring you and your family. Over 7 million years ago, the cornerstones for your government's cistern were laid by a group of intelligent cavemen residing on the site of what is now Disneyland. It was decided among the elegant precursors of modern man that a system of checks and balances, inhibitions and restraints was needed to keep government from getting too powerful. So, J-E-L, the J-E-L or Jelly Cistern of Government was formed with its three great branches. The Office of the Most High, the Executionary Branch. And the conclave of representatives from across the width and breadth of our great land, the illogical branch. And the arbiters, the jugglers, forming the third branch of your government, the jugular branch. So the three great branches of government, the jugular, the executionary, and the illogical. And where, you may ask, are the people in this cistern of government? Aha, that's easy. The people are the governed. And they get it from all sides. All three branches of government. Living under a perfect set of rules laid down by poor but simple far-sighted individuals back in 1776, who didn't even have a color TV between them. The people take an active part in their government, standing in line to fill out forms, sending in money to big cities each spring, voting for their own representatives on the basis of their smile, their last name, or their haircut. And so we see the beauty of our government system. It doesn't even need the people in order to work. In fact, it works even better on paper than in real life. And so, rejoicing under this tripartite banner of government, each year the festive Muldoons of all the little cities and burgs across the great land celebrate the rights of man in parades and witch hunts, honoring this great principle that all men are equal under the law. Everyone is inconvenienced. Thus, with an elaborate system of checks and payoffs like ours, nothing is possible, and we have your government in action. Jerry Riggs meaningfully on the scene again, and we're going deeper, deeper into the Prez's dream. Let's listen in.
2: Buck stops here.
0: There he is.
2: What the buck?
0: Oh, the dream is coming in clearer, and any minute now. Here it is over the American depressed wire. President Clyde Presley is dreaming and decided to call in the superheroes of comic book and TV fame to figure out why everybody's falling asleep and to wake everybody up. Well, that's good. This one's going to be great. And say, folks, while we're filling ourselves in on the details of these superheroes, we suggest that you look in your lap and consult your program while we play you two hits of the futures from the Prez's dream. First, just one lucky break sung by Dream Girl and the others. Then,
3: just

0: Hello, hello. Newsnux's own Dom Devout here. I am with the president, in the president's dream, while we are both being dreamt by the actual president, Clyde B. Presley, president. Don't ask me how I got here, but here I am. Excuse me, Mr. President. Can you tell our viewers if your superheroes have discovered as yet the reason why everyone is falling asleep?
1: Clyde Presley here, voters. Wow, this is a great dream. Real exciting. And even though my superhero executive committee hasn't really figured out this sleeping thing yet.
2: Good Lord, what's that? What is on this building?
3: That's right, Clyde! And inside that ominous building is the answer to all your woes. A character named Old Jerry, who's writing this dream. In fact, writing the whole movie!
2: Oh, no,
3: yes, you'll be the hero of your whole nation when you learn what Jerry has in store for you.
2: I'm waiting.
3: Surely he'll wrap this whole damn story up. Plus, you get to be in the finale altogether. A gift worth $1 billion, $2 billion, $1 trillion. That's a lot of piastres, compadre. Okay, Larry, roll the tunes.

0: America. In fact, the world today, a grassroots movement was stirred up among the peoples, and a voice was heard crying around the globe. Wake up, it cried. Them is us, and we're responsible. Kids are picking up their own toys. It's wonderful.
1: Ladies and gentlemen, the Preds.

That's the Story, July 4th, 1976. This is Jerry Riggs saying good luck and goodbye. Centennial.

0: pastime, things were in terrible shape. Some of the nation's smartest geniuses were turning into complete idiots.
1: Professor, the public would like to know, what is your theory of ion imbalance in solid-state particles?
2: Don't bother me now. I'm watching the reruns of Pete and Gladys.
1: But, Professor, that's the commercial that's on now.
2: Yes, I know. That's the part I like best.
0: Within a period of weeks, America's intelligence level sank 14 points. The lowest level since Three Itty Fishes. In Washington, there was near panic.
3: Dr. Flegel, we must have a meeting of the nation's remaining eggheads. Will you attend and act as chairman?
4: I can't.
3: Why not?
4: Mama won't let me cross the street.
0: In desperation, the government sent for Bullwinkle J. Moose.
5: And his pal Rocky.
0: Oh, yes, of course. Meanwhile, a few miles behind them...
6: Boris, darling, they got away.
7: I think maybe I've been working too hard, Natasha. I need a vacation.
8: What was that?
7: What was that?
8: I heard you bad enough.
6: Boris, that voice, where is it coming from?
7: My two-way wrist television.
6: A two-way wrist television?
7: I'll show that dick, Tracy.
6: Amazing.
7: Not so amazing. Everybody has one.
6: A two-way television?
7: A two-way wrist.
8: So, you want the vacation, eh, bad enough?
6: Boris, that is the voice of fearless leader.
7: You were expecting maybe Ellen Font?
8: I may be able to arrange a permanent vacation for you, Badenoff.
7: Just kidding, fearless leader, old body boy, baby doll, you know me.
8: Unfortunately, yes.
7: Ha ha, that's funny. Funny.
8: It wasn't supposed to be.
7: Oh.
8: Now that you have failed on your own, you will put into effect Plan X.
7: Plan X? Oh, no, no, no, no, no, no.
8: It's an order.
7: Plan X it is.
8: Signing off. Auf Wiedersehen.
7: You said it. You know, Natasha, fearless leader is a lying, cheating, double-crossing, vicious, no-good killer. But someday he'll go too far.
0: Meanwhile, as our heroes paused briefly at McKeesport, PA, a mysterious airplane flew above their train, then suddenly plunged directly at their railroad car.
5: Bullwinkle, that plane! It's gonna hit us!
9: Just because we took the train?
0: But at that moment, the plane dropped a large cylindrical object and zoomed upward.
9: Land the links! Now what?
5: That must be a bomb! This is the end, Bullwinkle!
9: According to my watch, we still got 1 minute and 5 seconds!
0: And so it seemed, for a parachute suddenly popped up from the object, and as it floated down, our heroes heard a familiar voice.
2: Avast and belay, pipe the quartermaster and luff the dinghy.
5: Bullwinkle, that's Captain Peach Fuzz!
9: He sure looks different.
5: No, he's inside that escape pod!
0: And it was true! Outstepped backwards, of course, Captain Peter Wrongway Peach Fuzz!
2: Rocky, Bullwinkle, where are you?
5: Right behind you, Captain!
2: Oh, don't ever sneak up on me like that.
5: How come this sudden visit, Captain?
9: Yeah, and why the pod?
2: Too many starches, I guess. Oh, the pod! Well, I just had to see you.
9: About what?
2: Well, it's all in this memo.
5: What memo?
2: Oh, wouldn't you know it? I must have left the memo with the pilot.
5: Oh, boy.
2: No, that can't be. I was the pilot.
9: You were?
2: Yes. I wonder what happened to the plane after I bailed out.
9: Hey, I think I know.
2: What?
9: It traveled in a big loop.
5: Yeah?
9: And right now, it's coming down on our head.
0: Yes, sir. There it comes now. No, and... Oh, good heavens. Well, don't miss our next episode. 3 to go, or crash on delivery.

Dodge City and in the territory on West, there's just one way to handle the killers and the spoilers, and that's with a U.S. Marshal and the smell of gun smoke.

0: Gunsmoke, starring William Conrad. The story of the violence that moved west with young America. And the story of a man who moved with it.
1: I'm that man. Matt Dillon, United States Marshal. The first man they look for and the last they want to meet. It's a chancy job, and it makes a man watchful.

0: Mr. Dillon?
1: Yeah, what, Chester?
0: Just look at them doggone prairie dogs skittering all around everywhere, scurrying down all them holes.
1: Well, what about them?
0: Well, I was just wondering, did you ever give them much thought?
1: Oh, I can't say that I have.
0: Well, they ain't good for nothing. Not one cussed thing.
1: You're right about that.
0: But all they do is increase themselves and pock up the prairie at them holes.
1: Hey, you figuring on doing something about it, Chester?
0: Well, yes, Mr. Dillon, I thought I might just maybe write a letter to the government about it.
1: Oh? Well, you go right ahead and do that.
0: You think it'd do any good?
1: Well, sure it would, Chester. The government would turn it over to the nearest marshal's office. Then I could turn it over to you right away. And you can spend your time rounding up prairie dogs.
0: Well, come right down to it.

0: ain't such a hand to write letters after all. Look yonder, Mr. Dillon. A buggy pulled up to the side of the road there.
1: Yeah. Now let's see if anything's wrong, huh?
0: Well, what in the world would a lady be doing way out here all by herself?
1: Now let's see. You need any help, ma'am?
2: It's that rear wheel. It just seemed to give way.
1: We'll have a look.
2: In Wichita, they said this was a town buggy.
0: You come all the way from Wichita? Alone? Without no man?
2: Well, I hope to meet him in Dodge City.
0: Well, but it just ain't safe for a woman to go driving all over Kingdom Come without no man.
1: Chester.
0: Well, yeah, I know, but it's just plain foolish.
1: Chester, let's have a look at the wheel, huh?
3: Yes, sir.
1: Yeah, let's see here.
0: Yeah, look at there. The pin that holds the wheel on the axle's gone.
1: Uh-huh.
0: Wonder that wheel ain't rolling way across the prairie till yet.
1: Yeah. There's not much we can do about it out here.
0: No, sure. That needs some first-rate blacksmithing.
1: Well, ma'am, looks like you're stuck here. Can you ride a horse?
2: Well, I've ridden a horse, certainly, but never on a saddle like that.
1: Well, don't worry about it. We'll lift you up and you can sit sideways. We'll walk the horse in. It's not too far to dodge.
2: Well, I'm not sure. I'm not accustomed to traveling with gentlemen I don't know.
1: Well, I'm the marshal out of Dodge City, ma'am.
2: Marshal, I suppose it's all right then. My name is Sarah Howell.
1: Oh, Mrs. Howell. There's Chester Proudfoot.
0: I knew, ma'am.
2: It's Miss Howell, Marshal. I'm not married. Yet. As a matter of fact, you might be able to help me about that.
1: Oh, how's that?
2: I'm coming to Dodge City to find my fiancé, Marshal. And maybe you can help me find him. Maybe you even know him.
1: Well, what's his name, Miss Howell?
2: His name is Guy Porter. He's a tall man and very handsome. Do you know him, Marshal?
1: No, ma'am, I'm afraid I don't. Are you sure he came this way?
2: He told me he was heading west. I have reason to believe he may be in Dodge City.
1: Oh, a lot of people come and go in Dodge, ma'am.
2: You'll help me find him. I know you will.
1: Well, a man can lose himself out here if he wants to, you know.
2: Oh, Guy isn't trying to hide from me, Marshal. He said he was coming back, and I know he meant it. No, I'm afraid something's happened to him. I'm afraid there's trouble.
1: Well, if there's trouble, ma'am, I'd stand a better chance of locating him for you. Yeah, come on. Let's get going.
4: Hello there, Chester. When did you get back?
0: Just a little bit ago, Miss Kitty. And I don't mind telling you, if I don't never take that ride to Park City again, I won't do no bellyaching about it. That is the one longest, driest, most no-count piece of country.
4: Did Matt come back with you?
0: Yes, he did, Miss Kitty. He'll be in directly. He's seeing to a lady down to Moss Molly's.
4: Oh? Where'd he find the lady? Park City?
0: Well, no, that ain't exactly the way it was. It was more like that he found her along the way. Curious thing.
4: Well, come on over to the bar, Chester. I'll buy you a beer to wash some of that dust down.
0: Well, that is mighty friendly of you, Miss Kitty.
4: This lady you brought in.
0: Oh, do you want to hear about her?
4: Chester will have a beer, Sam.
5: Sure, Kitty.
0: Sure do. Thank you, Miss Kitty.
4: Go on about the lady, Chester.
5: Here you are, Chester.
0: Oh, thank you, Sam.
4: Chester, the lady?
0: Yes. Well, she come from Wichita, Miss Kitty. And she wants Mr. Dillon to round up a man who's supposed to be out this way somewhere.
4: Well, does Matt know who he is?
0: No, he don't. But he wouldn't have no trouble recognizing him if he seen him. Tall and tow-headed. Followed him all the way from Wichita, she did. I guess women folks can do that better than anybody.
4: Do what, Chester?
0: Recollect what a fella looks like. Why, they can take just one look at a man's face, and they got it stored away in their minds forevermore. How his teeth was set, the way his hair growed out. Why, man don't hardly have a chance.
4: Well, I wouldn't worry about it.
0: What do you mean?
4: An awful lot of you get away.
0: Oh. Well, hey, there's the stage. head's going down the street, ain't it?
4: Oh, it sounded like it to me.
0: Yeah, well, then I better get down for the mail. Thank you for the beer, Miss.
4: All right, Chester. See you later.
0: Yes, ma'am. I'll sure be back.
4: Sam, I'll be upstairs for a while.
5: All right, Kitty. Kitty.
4: Huh?
5: Can I see you a minute?
4: Well, sure, Ralph. What's on your mind?
5: Well, that woman Chester was talking about. He say what her name was?
4: No, Rance, he didn't. Why?
5: Well, I just thought I might know her. I got kinfolk in Wichita. They was talking about a cousin coming out here.
4: Oh, well, I can tell you where she's staying. You could go down there and find out about it.
5: That'd help, all right.
4: Matt took her to Moss Smalley's, the boarding house in the south end of town.
5: Thanks, Kitty. I'll go down there right off.

0: the matter with you, Rance? You come pounding in here like the devil's on your tail.
1: You better start worrying about that a little bit, Joe.
0: What do you mean?
1: You talked me into saying you could stay on here with me mighty nice, claiming nobody saw you get away with that Wichita money.
0: Well, that's right. Nobody did.
1: Well, you should have looked back over the other shoulder. There's a woman asking all over town after you.
0: What?
1: She's giving you a description to the marshal, right down to that pretty white hair. And he's looking for you, too. Now, you just got to get out of here, Joe.
0: Now, just a minute, Rance. You sure you know what you're talking about?
1: I know, all right. This woman's from Wichita. She's staying at a town boarding house, and she's asking about you. Now, I don't want no trouble with the law.
0: Quit your bawling, Rance. There ain't gonna be no trouble.
1: But if she spots...
0: She ain't gonna spot me.
1: You gonna move on?
0: No. She is. Tonight.
1: How do you know?
0: I'm gonna fix it, that's how. You know where this boarding house is?
1: Yeah, sure.
0: All right. You show me after dark.
1: Well, now, you ain't gonna
0: do
1: nothing.
0: You want her to show me to the marshal?
1: No.
0: Well, then leave it to me.

0: 'Tain't often one of my lodgers takes it in mind to help out with the chores.
1: No, I'd sooner not have idle hands, Mrs. Smalley.
0: I am grateful to you. Would you care to come set a spell in the parlor when we finish up?
1: Oh, that's kind of you, but I think I'll just take a little stroll.
0: You're going out walking. Well, whatever for?
1: Guy, Mr. Porter and I, we used to stroll. We used to take lovely strolls in the summer evenings. Perhaps I might even run into him. Stranger things have happened, haven't they, Mrs. Smalley?
0: It ain't likely.
1: But there's always a chance in this life, Mrs. Smalley. Always a chance.
0: Well, you watch that you're back before it's full dark. Dodge City ain't the safest place in the world for a lady after nightfall.
1: Oh, I don't think you need to worry, Mrs. Smalley. I've never been troubled that way. I'm sure no one would bother me. Mr. Porter used to say a man can always tell a lady.
0: I'm sure that's so, my dear, but in this town, they just ain't particular if you're a lady or if you're not.

0: Did you find out who she is? You know where her room is?
1: I know who she is, all right, Joe. Her name's Howell.
0: Well, come on, then. Let's go.
1: Now, wait a minute. She ain't there.
0: Ain't there? You listen to me, Rance. It won't do you no good to try to trick me away from doing this.
1: Now, that ain't it. I swear it ain't. She went out for a walk. That's what they told me.
0: Out for a walk? Well, why would... Wait a minute.
2: What's the matter?
0: Quiet. That must be her walking alone.
1: Now, don't you do nothing, Joe. Don't you hear?
0: You be...

0: Hello, Matt. I was going to send somebody for you.
1: Yeah, I just heard Doc. How is she?
0: Well, man, I don't know. There must be something about this town. I'm continually being called in to take care of somebody who ought to be dead, but isn't. Not quite.
1: Does she have a chance?
0: Well, any doctor in his right mind would say no. She shouldn't be alive, but she is. I don't know. She just may stay that way.
1: Any idea who did it to her?
0: I didn't have time to ask.
1: Could I see her?
0: Oh, no, I wouldn't recommend it.
1: Would it hurt her?
0: Well, no, I guess it won't hurt her, but it won't do you any good. She's delirious, Matt. She just keeps moaning and calling for somebody named Guy. She's not able to tell you anything.
1: Well, I guess that's the way they wanted it.

0: Oh,
1: thanks, Kitty.
0: Well, it's hard to figure why anybody would do such an awful thing. What could that poor woman have done to anybody?
1: I don't know, Kitty. It's pretty bad, even for Dodge.
0: She hasn't been able to tell you anything yet, huh?
1: I don't suppose she will be able to, even if she gets well. It was dark, and whoever it was jumped her from behind.
0: Dodge seems a strange place for a lone, middle-aged woman like her to come to, doesn't it, Matt?
1: Yeah, especially when she said she came to find the man she was engaged to.
0: Do you think he could have done it?
1: I'm not even sure there is such a man, Kitty.
0: Well, Rance Matson couldn't have been the one. He's much too young.
1: Rance Matson?
0: Yeah, that young farmer lives out of town away.
1: Oh, yeah, I know who he is. Look, what's he got to do with this?
0: Oh, maybe nothing, but he was in here earlier asking about the woman who came from Wichita. Thought she might be one of his kinfolk.
1: Oh, what do you want to know?
0: Her name, where she was staying. Matt, do you think...
1: I don't know, Kitty, but I'm sure going to find out.
2: I sure wasn't anxious to be out on this road again so soon, Mr. Dillon. Seems like we ain't hardly been off it.
1: Yeah?
2: Well, we could have stopped off at the Matson place yesterday just as easy on our way back from Park City.
1: And it might have saved some trouble if we had, Chester. Yeah, come on, let's turn in here.
2: Yeah. There's Ranch standing out in front there.
1: Yeah. Matson, I want to talk to you.
2: Why, he's running, Mr. Dillon.
1: And where you are?
3: Don't shoot again, don't shoot.
1: Next time I'll be aiming for you. Get his gun, Chester.
2: Yes, sir.
3: Now, look, come on, shall I?
2: I don't want no more trouble.
1: Just to keep an eye on him. I'm going up to the house.
2: Yes, sir.
3: There's nothing inside.
1: All right, come on out of there. Come on. There are two of us here.
3: Don't shoot anymore. I'm hit.
1: Then come on out. All right, Chester, let's try to patch him up. I want him to last long enough to answer a few questions.

0: All right, Matt. Come in.
1: I'll be as gentle about it as you can. She hardly has any strength left.
2: Okay, Doc. Miss Howell. Miss Howell.
3: Who? Oh.
2: It's Matt Dillon, Miss Howell. I'd like to talk to you for a minute.
3: Oh, Marshall. Nice of you to come to see me.
2: About the man you were looking for.
3: Guy? You found Guy?
2: Well, we might have, Miss Howell.
3: Guy. I knew I'd find him.
2: Now, you said that he was a tall man.
3: Tall, Marshall. Straight as a young tree.
2: And yellow-headed.
3: He has light-colored hair, all right. And it shines in the sun.
2: Well, we found a man that looks something like that.
3: When can I see him? Where is he, Marshall?
2: Well, now, just a minute, Miss Howell. You might not be so glad to see him as you think.
3: Oh, Marshall Dillon, you mustn't talk that way. I've never had a thought for any other man.
2: No, ma'am, I didn't mean that, but this man, he may have changed some since you last saw him.
3: Oh, not Guy. He couldn't have. Besides, it was just a little while ago.
2: I have to tell you, Miss Howell. This man is wanted for robbery in Wichita. And he may even be the man who beat you up.
3: Oh, Marshall Dillon.
2: I'm sorry, but that's the way it looks.
3: What? Guy Porter never did a dishonest thing in his life. Where is he, Marshall? Let me see him.
2: Well, I didn't know the way it turned out if you want to see him after all.
3: Please, Marshall, bring him to me.
2: All right, ma'am. She wants to see him, Doc.
0: All right, ma'am.
2: Chester?
4: Yes, sir.
2: Bring him in.
4: Yes, sir. Come along now. Mind you steps off. Take your hat off in a lady's bedroom.
2: Here he is, Miss Holmes.
3: Guy? Come closer.
4: Well, go on. Step up there.
3: Tall and slim. But you're old. Old. No. No, you're not, Guy.
2: You sure about that, ma'am?
3: Of course I'm sure, Marshall. Why, Guy's young. Young. He's only a couple years older than I am, Marshall.
4: Young? Mr. Dillon.
0: You better take him out, here, Chester.
4: All right, Doc.
0: Matt?
2: Yeah, Doc, I'm ready to leave.
3: Just a minute, Marshall, if you please.
2: Yes, ma'am.
3: I don't seem to have made myself clear to you about Mr. Porter, Marshall. Perhaps in the interest of preventing another unfortunate error...
0: You don't have to talk anymore. No.
3: I prefer to get things straight, Doctor. Guy Porter is a young man, Marshall. We grew up together.
2: That's all right, Miss Howell.
3: No. No, it certainly is not all right. You clearly don't understand. Bringing in that middle-aged man in those rough clothes. Why, Guy would never let his uniform look so tacky.
2: His uniform?
3: Of course, Marshal Dillon. As long as the war continues, he'll be in uniform.
0: Matt.
3: Even though his regiment was ordered into the western wilderness, he'd never let himself look like that.
0: Well, you better leave, Matt. I'll give her something.
2: Yeah, Doc, you do that.
3: They ordered him west. And I waited and waited. And finally I came to find him. It was all right for me to come, wasn't it, Marshall?
2: It was all right, ma'am.
3: You won't make a mistake and bring me the wrong man again, will you, Marshall? Just Guy.
2: No, ma'am. I won't bring you the wrong man.

0: By jing, I tell you for sure, Mr. Dillon, I'm glad they sent a deputy to take that outlaw back to Wichita on the stage. I sure wasn't hankering to ride that road again so soon.
1: Yeah.
0: He was an awful mean one, beating up a lady like that. Is Miss Howe going to be all right, Mr. Dillon?
1: I guess she'll get over the beating, Chester. But Doc doesn't think her mind will ever be any better.
0: How could she go on like that all these years, thinking that fellow was coming back to her?
1: I don't know. Yeah, memory can do funny things.
0: Yeah, but Doc says she was carrying around a telegraph the War Department sent her years ago, telling her this guy Porter had been killed.
1: Yeah, I know. But she didn't want to believe it. No, she didn't. And I guess she never will.

0: Smoke. Produced and directed by Norman McDonald, stars William Conrad as Matt Dillon, U.S. Marshal. The story was specially written for Gunsmoke by Marion Clark, with editorial supervision by John Meston. Featured in the cast were Vic Perrin, Clark Gordon, and Ann Morrison. Harley Bear is Chester, Howard McNear is Doc, and Georgia Ellis is Kitty.
1: This is George Walsh inviting you to join us again next week for another story on Gunsmoke.

0: The boss, just give me an order.
1: Request, not an order.
0: My. Well, I'll tell you one thing. Honey child, you boss me anytime you want. I'd like to work for him all the time. As I've told you before, this is the sweetest music this side of heaven. How about it? We'd like to do one for you here that he requested. It's an old one, all of you've heard it. But we're going to damage it anyway. Let's see, it's in a G, I believe. Yeah. No. Let's slow it down just a tad and then go into them fastens. How about that? Let me get my wind. I ain't got much wind. Is that G? Oh, I'm off key tonight.
2: Ladies and gentlemen, the story you are about to hear is true. The names have been changed to protect the innocent.
3: Dragnet.
2: You're a detective sergeant. You're assigned a homicide detail. You get a call from a man who tells you his wife has failed to keep an appointment. There's no trace of her. There's evidence of foul play. Your job? Find her.
3: Dragnet, the documented drama of an actual crime. For the next 30 minutes, in cooperation with the Los Angeles Police Department, you will travel step by step on the side of the law through an actual case transcribed from official police files. From beginning to end, from crime to punishment, Dragnet is the story of your police force in action.
4: It was Friday, August 7th. It was warm in Los Angeles. We were working the night watch out of homicide detail. My partner's Frank Smith. The boss is Captain Lorman. My name's Friday. I was on my way back from missing persons, and it was 1:27 a.m. when I got back to room 42. Homicide squad room.
5: Hi, Joe. You talked to Graham?
4: Yeah, he just got in.
5: How'd they do?
4: Well, they came up with a kid.
5: Where'd they find him?
4: The boyfriends. They were watching TV. The missing youngster had told his friend his mother knew he was there.
5: Uh-huh. Everything's all right then, huh?
4: Yeah, I guess so. Graham said the kid's going to have to eat standing up for a few days.
5: You know, it's a funny thing about parents.
4: What do you mean?
5: A thing like this happens and all they care about is getting their kids back.
4: Mm-hmm.
5: After a while, they begin to think about it and get sore. Doesn't make a lot of sense.
4: You figure it. You got a couple kids.
5: Yeah, I guess it'd be the same way.
4: I got it. Homicide, Friday. Guess her, that's right. Well, where were you supposed to meet her? Well, have you checked there? Let's see. All right, you want to give me that address? Yes, sir. No, we'll be right out. Right, goodbye, sir. Oh, we got one we better check here.
5: Yeah?
4: Bartender out in Normandy. Says his wife's supposed to meet him a half hour ago, and she hasn't shown up.
5: He called his house?
4: Yeah, she's not there either. Says she's never been late before.
5: Yeah, it's always the first time.
4: Well, he doesn't think so.
5: Huh?
4: He thinks she's been kidnapped. Frank and I left the office and drove over to the bar. It was located on the corner of Normandy Avenue and Monroe Street. In the event the story we'd gotten on the phone was true and the woman had been kidnapped, we parked the car down the street and I walked back to the place. A couple of minutes later, Frank followed. We met the man who'd placed the call, George Cabot. We asked him to tell us what was wrong.
6: Sure didn't waste any time getting here.
4: You want to tell us what's happened?
6: Yeah, my wife's gone.
5: How do you mean?
6: Ethel's disappeared.
4: Well, when'd you see her last?
6: This morning when I left the house.
5: Have you talked to her since then?
6: Yeah, 12:55 tonight. She called here to tell me she was on the way down.
4: Mm-hmm. She seemed all right then?
6: Yeah, as far as I could tell.
4: Possible that she might have stopped at one of the neighbors?
6: Well, I thought about that, too, but I checked. None of them have seen her.
5: You called your home, Annie?
6: Yeah. I didn't get any answer. I tell you, something's happened to Ethel. I'm about to blow my cork not knowing what it is.
5: Well, maybe she's still at the house and didn't hear the phone ring.
6: Yeah, I figured that, too. Maybe that's her. Hello, Ethel, what? No, this is Cabot's Bar and Grill. Yes, ma'am. Who? No, I didn't see him tonight. No, I'm sure. Yeah, I'd know him. No, lady, I'm not lying for him. He isn't here. Yeah, if I see him, I will. Yeah, good night. Wasn't her.
4: Yeah.
6: Woman's in the same fix I'm in, only she can't find her husband.
4: Cabot?
6: Yes, sir.
4: I hope you won't be offended by this, but does your wife drink?
6: You mean you think she stopped at some barn, got gassed up, and just didn't show up? Is that what you mean?
4: No, that's not exactly what I meant. I just asked if your wife drank.
6: Well, you got it all wrong. Ethel has a martini once in a while before dinner, but if she wanted to drink any more than that, she could come down here and I'd pour for her.
4: All right. It's a question we have to ask. You understand that?
6: Just as long as you don't think that Ethel's a lush, because she is.
5: You said you checked your house, huh?
6: Yeah, when she didn't show up, I waited a while, and then I got worried and called Mrs. Lawrence. She's the lady next door.
4: Mm-hmm.
6: Asked her if she'd seen Ethel.
4: Yeah.
6: She said my wife had been over there all evening. They were playing that baseball game, line drive, you know, with the cards.
5: I don't think I know it.
6: It's a new game. Anyway, they played that for a while, and then they watched the television, and at 12:30, Ethel said she had to come down and meet me. Mrs. Lawrence said she left the house then and drove away.
4: Mm-hmm.
6: His neighbor's kind of bubble-headed, you know. She's not real bright about things, so I thought that maybe Ethel had gotten sick and couldn't answer the phone when I called.
4: Yeah.
6: I called a cab and went home. The car was gone, so was Ethel. I checked the whole house and the yard. Not a sign of her. Looked in the front closet, too. Her coat was gone. I'm sure she'd left the house.
4: Mm-hmm.
6: I had the cab driver come back to the bar the same way that Ethel always drives it. I thought maybe there was an accident or something. If there was, I'd be able to see it. You know, people are cops.
4: Yeah, I understand.
6: Wasn't anything.
5: Does she always come down here at night?
6: Regular as clockwork. Never misses. Excuse me.
4: Yeah.
6: Hello. Yeah. No, I remember. No, ma'am, I haven't seen you. Look, lady, I got my own troubles. I'm not trying to cover up for your husband. Well, it doesn't make any difference to me or not what you think. He isn't here. Okay, that's fine with me. He never ran up more than a 30-cent tab anyway. And even then, he ate all the peanuts on the barn. You tell him I said so. Yeah, good night. Real crackpot.
4: You were saying that your wife made it a practice to come down here. Is that right?
6: That's right. You see, our boy was killed in the Pacific 5 years ago, our only kid. We both took it pretty hard. It got on Ethel's nerves sitting around the house by herself, so she drove down to pick me up, get here a little early, and help me with the cleanup.
5: Yes, sir.
6: Called at 12:55 to say she was leaving, walking the door at 1:05. Didn't vary more than a minute either way.
4: Mm-hmm.
6: Depend on the light at the corner of Denmore and Santa Monica. If she makes it green, it's 1:04 when she walks in. Otherwise, she's a minute later.
4: I see. Does she always call before she leaves the house?
6: I can walk over to the phone at 5:01 and pick it up. Know she's going to be on the other end.
4: Has your wife been in good mental spirits lately, do you know?
6: How do you mean?
4: Well, I mean, has there been anything on her mind? Anything that worried her more than usual?
6: No, she didn't say anything. If there was, I'd have been able to tell.
5: Is there any special reason why you think she's been kidnapped?
6: Just that she's gone. It isn't like Ethel to do something like this. I know it's not her idea.
4: Never done anything like this before, then?
6: No.
4: Mm-hmm. Do you have a picture of her we could have?
6: Sure, I got one in my wallet. You're probably that woman again. Hello, look, I haven't seen you. What? Now, look, don't you try that with me. No, I don't. If you hurt her, I'll make you sorry the rest of your life. Hello? Hello?
4: Cabot? Cabot?
6: What?
4: What's the matter?
6: Nothing. I guess I made a mistake about the whole thing.
4: How do you mean that?
6: I guess nothing's happened to Ethel. Just forget I called you about it.
5: Is that the way you want it?
6: Yeah, I'm sorry to cause you all the trouble. I'd like to buy you a drink if I can.
4: No, thanks.
6: Sorry about the whole thing.
4: You want to tell us what they said?
6: Who?
4: Party on the phone there.
6: I don't want to talk about anything.
4: You're not going to help your wife that way. Now, what did they ask for?
6: Look, I told you guys it was all a mistake. Now, why not let it go at that?
5: How about the picture you were going to give us?
6: There's no reason for it. The whole thing's a goof-up.
4: Well, your talk on the phone didn't make it sound that way.
6: All right, she's gone. Those are the people who have her.
5: They asked for money?
6: No. They said for me to sit tight and not to tell anybody or they'd kill Ethel. I'm going to do like they say.
4: You're taking a big responsibility on yourself, Cabot.
6: Maybe so, but she's my wife.
4: This is a big city. Going to be a little tough for us to find the kidnappers without your help.
6: Not so bad.
4: How do you mean that?
6: I got an idea who they are. It isn't going to be too hard to find out.
5: You go out on a limb and you may give your wife more trouble than help.
6: Ethel's my wife.
4: You're not going to let us help you then, huh?
6: No, and I don't want to go over it anymore. I got the only stake in this anyway.
4: Well, you're wrong about that.
6: What?
4: What about your wife? Because of his attitude, it was useless to question George Cabot any further. We left the bar and got in touch with the office. We made arrangements for a complete 24-hour surveillance to be kept on him. In most cases of this type, the kidnappers usually demand that the victim's friends or relatives stay away from law enforcement agencies. They do this to stall for time. Statistics prove that in the vast majority of cases, the victim's fate was decided long before the kidnapping occurred. It never is the intent of any officer to endanger the life of a kidnapped victim, but at the same time, it is necessary for them to have all available information so that they can move rapidly when the case does break. In an effort to gain more information on the missing woman, Frank and I went over to see the victim's next-door neighbor. She identified herself as Carol Lawrence and asked us into the house.
7: I'm not sure this is quite proper, you know.
4: What's that, Miss Lawrence?
7: A couple of men in my house at this hour, especially with me in my bathrobe.
4: Oh, I'm sure the neighbors will understand.
7: Oh, I hope so. A couple of real gabby ones from the street, you know.
4: Mm-hmm.
7: Big mouth.
4: Yes, ma'am.
7: I guess you being policeman, it's all right, you think?
5: Yes, ma'am.
7: Okay, then. What do you want to know?
4: When did you see Ms. Cabot last?
7: You mean Ethel?
4: That's right.
7: Well, sorry, tonight. Why?
5: What time did she leave?
7: Well, I guess it was about 12:30.
4: Say where she was going?
7: You didn't have to.
4: What do you mean?
7: Ethel only goes one place that time of night.
4: Yeah.
7: Down to pick up George.
4: We understand she usually calls him before she leaves.
7: That's right. I left here at 12:30, went next door to get a coat. A couple of minutes later, I heard her drive off.
5: What can you tell us about her?
7: Nice woman. Real nice.
5: Yes, ma'am.
7: We're great chums, you know. Belong to the same club and see a lot of each other.
4: Mm-hmm.
7: You see, my husband's gone and Ethel's man works every night, so she's alone a lot of the time, too.
4: I understand.
7: Ever since their boy was killed, she's been kind of empty.
4: How was that?
7: Their boy was killed.
4: Yes, ma'am.
7: Been kind of empty ever since.
4: I see.
7: Then, too, George don't help much.
4: What do you mean, Miss Lawrence?
7: Oh, maybe I shouldn't have said anything.
4: Well, it's all right, ma'am.
7: Oh, I sure don't want to get nobody in trouble.
4: Well, you won't?
7: You won't nose it around that I told you anything.
4: No, ma'am.
7: How about you?
5: No, ma'am.
7: One thing I can't go is a person who carries tails. Just can't go them. Don't want anybody to say that about me.
4: Well, yes, ma'am. What is it you're going to say?
7: I guess it'll be all right. You're so honest looking.
4: Thank you.
7: He is, too.
5: Yes, ma'am.
4: Would you like to tell us, Miss Lawrence?
7: Well, you know, poor Ethel isn't very happy.
4: Is that so?
7: Oh, my. Yeah, I feel so sorry for her sometimes.
4: What about?
7: Well, it's that husband of hers.
4: Mr. Cabot?
7: Yeah. Oh, he's a good provider and all, but I always say there's more to life than just that.
4: Yes, ma'am.
7: Nice home, good car, paid bills and all, but George isn't the fella he makes out, you know.
4: That so?
7: Why do you think Ethel goes down to that bar to pick him up every night?
4: Well, we don't know. Why don't you tell us?
7: You're a man. You should be able to figure it out. She doesn't trust him. That's why.
4: Uh-huh.
7: All those girls hanging around the bar. Ethel notices things like that. George has got pretty big eyes, too. It doesn't take a lot of imagination to add it all up.
4: Well, has Mrs. Cabot ever talked to you about all this?
7: A couple of times. She'd come over, crying because of something George had said or done, she'd tell me.
4: Mm-hmm.
7: No, sir. No matter what it looked like, they weren't very happy.
5: Did they ever quarrel that you know of?
7: A lot of times. George used to yell at her, scream about her, leaving him alone. You could hear it over here. Summertime, you know, the windows are open, sound carries right over.
4: Uh-huh.
7: Couldn't really not hear it. Mind, I didn't try.
4: Yes, we understand. Any of these quarrels ever get violent, do you know?
7: You mean, did George ever hit her?
4: That's right.
7: Oh, you bet he did. Gave her a black eye once. Took a couple of weeks for it to go away. Poor Ethel. She tried to hide it with makeup, but she could still tell.
4: I see. When she left, did she say that she was going down to pick up her husband?
7: Yeah. Told me she had to go get George. Made her a little mad tonight.
5: Why is that?
7: Missed the last part of the movie on TV.
5: I see.
7: Ethel had to leave before we found out who the swindler was.
5: Uh-huh. Can you tell us what kind of a car the cabs drive?
7: Pontiac.
5: Coupe or sedan?
7: Sedan, light blue.
5: Mm. What year?
7: This one. Brand new.
4: Mm-hmm. You happen to know the license number?
7: No. Didn't give that to you. Didn't pay a lot of attention.
4: Do you know if they do business with one service station?
7: No, I can't tell you that.
4: Can you give us a description of Mrs. Cabot?
7: Sure. I'll give you a picture if you want one.
4: I'd appreciate it.
7: It's no trouble at all.
4: All right.
7: I've got a scrapbook here. Some shots of Ethel.
4: Mm-hmm.
7: Huh? That pencil sharpener I was looking for. It's here now. I know it's here.
4: Is that it there, the book?
7: No. That's my high school annual. Now, wait just a minute. Well, it is here. I know it is here. Oh, here it is. Mm-hmm. I took all these myself.
4: Yes, ma'am. They're very nice.
7: Oh, that's my husband. I took that at Coronado Island one spring.
4: Mm-hmm.
7: Oh, here's one you can take. This one here in the chef's hat, that's Ethel. We were having a barbecue and she was the cook. It's a little fuzzy, but it gives you an idea what she looks like, you see.
4: Mm-hmm.
7: Well, her hair's cut short now. Had it cut last month, kind of bob-like. Well, you can take it.
4: Thank you very much, ma'am.
7: You know, I just thought of it. You haven't told me what this is all about. Something happened, Ethel and George?
4: Well, we're not sure yet. We're just checking out a complaint.
7: Oh, well, as long as you're all right.
4: Yes, ma'am. Well, I think that about covers it. Sure like to thank you for your cooperation.
7: No, I'm happy to help.
5: Good night, Ms. Lawrence.
7: Good night, Mr. Smith.
4: Well, there's one more thing. Mm-hmm. Will you be home tomorrow if we have to get in touch with you?
7: All day. If I don't answer right away, let the phone ring for a while. I got some work to do in the garden.
4: All right, ma'am. Thank you very much.
7: Well, I hope I helped you out. Good night.
4: Good night.
5: Good night. What do you think?
4: I don't know. The way she tells it, something's out of line, isn't it?
5: Well, Cabot seemed to be pretty upset when he got that phone call.
4: There's only one big trouble with that.
5: What do you mean?
4: Maybe that's what he wanted us to think. A.M. Frank and I got back to the office. We ran the names George and Ethel Cabot through R&I, but we found no record on them. We sent a teletype to DMV up in Sacramento asking for all available information on a car registered to George Cabot or his wife or both. Frank went over to the business office to see if the men in the units that were keeping Cabot under surveillance had reported in. There were no messages. We made a 15.7 report directing it to Captain Lorman, telling him of what had happened and what action we'd taken. At 3:52 a.m., we were ready to leave the office.
5: You all set?
4: Yeah. Now, let's go.
5: All right.
4: I get it.
5: Make it fast, huh?
4: Homicide, Friday. Where? Yeah. Okay, we'll be right over.
5: What do you got?
4: Ethel Cabot.
5: Yeah?
4: We just found her.
3: Listening to Dragnet, the authentic story of your police force in action.
4: Frank and I left the office and immediately drove over to Georgia Street Receiving Hospital. When we got there, we talked to Dr. Sebastian and he gave us the whole story. The woman had been found lying by the roadside. She was picked up by a motorist. He'd taken her directly to the hospital. Sebastian went on to tell us that from her appearance, Ethel Cabot had been severely beaten and then rolled or dragged in hot tar. Her clothes were covered with it. Her hair was matted. The doctor said that the woman's head had been shaved and that most of the tar had been removed. A tentative identification had been made through a letter found on her person when she'd been brought in. An attempt was made to call her husband, but there was no answer at either the bar or at their home. Frank and I waited until the woman had been treated. Then we went in to talk to her. She was in a state of severe shock and she was incoherent.
8: Don't hit me anymore. Please don't hit me anymore.
4: It's out of her hand.
5: Yeah.
8: I didn't do anything. Don't hit me.
4: Miss Cabot. Miss Cabot.
8: Please let me go. Please.
4: You're all right now. There's nothing to be afraid of here.
8: You're lying.
4: You're in a hospital, Miss Cabot. You're all right.
8: Don't let him get me anymore. Don't let him touch me.
4: Nobody's going to hurt you, Miss Cabot.
8: Where's George?
5: We're trying to reach him, ma'am.
8: I don't want to see him. Whatever. All his fault.
4: George caused this?
8: They told me.
4: Well, who said that?
8: Both of them. They said they were doing it for George.
4: There were two people?
8: Yes. They kept hitting me. And they poured the tar over me. There wasn't anything I could do. Nothing.
5: Did you know these men?
8: They kept hitting me. George, tell him to stop. Not anymore, please. Not anymore.
4: Miss Cabot, do you know who the two men were?
8: No, I don't know them. They didn't have any reason to do it. Except for George. That's what they told me. I didn't know they were going to hit me like that.
4: Did you hear a name?
8: No, I don't know them.
5: Did either one of them call a name of any kind?
8: Please make them stop. Don't let them pour any more tar on me.
4: Miss Cabot.
8: Burns. I can't stand anymore.
4: Miss Cabot, can you tell us what the men looked like?
8: George, tell them to stop. Tell them.
4: Miss Cabot.
5: Now, we're not going to get much more out of her, Joe.
4: No. Better get a policewoman up here to stand by.
5: Yeah.
8: George.
9: Joe?
4: Yeah, Dave.
9: While you were talking, the cabin woman call came in for you. Get in touch with the business office.
4: Okay, Dave, right away.
5: They probably got a line on cabin, huh?
4: Hello, this Friday. When? Okay, we're leaving right now.
6: Right, bye.
4: Well, that really tears it.
5: What's that?
4: I just lost the tail on Cabot. Frank and I went back to the office. We got in touch with the unit who'd been assigned to keep Cabot under surveillance. They told us that the man had gone downtown and had entered an all-night movie. In the darkness, he managed to get away. A team of men was sent out to his house, but he hadn't returned. A stakeout was set up on it. A check of his bar failed to yield any additional information as to his whereabouts. A local broadcast was sent out to all units asking that they be on the lookout for the man. If he was found, he was to be taken into custody, and we were to be notified immediately. 6:45 a.m. Frank and I checked out of the office, and we went home to shave and change our clothes. At 8:15 a.m., we got back to homicide. There was somebody waiting to see us.
9: You want to see us? Are you Friday and Smith?
4: That's right.
9: I'm Arnold Leffer. I got something to tell you.
4: All right.
9: You heard from Cabot?
4: No.
9: Oh, I figured maybe he'd call you.
5: You know him?
9: Yeah, I work for him. Help out in his place.
4: You heard from him?
9: Yeah, this morning. He called me at home.
4: Did he say where he was?
9: No, but I think he'd been drinking. He sounded like it.
5: Yeah.
9: It was either that or he was mad, one or the other.
4: Is that right?
9: Yeah, last time I heard him talk like he did this morning was when he had that beef in the bar about a week ago.
4: What was that all about?
9: Oh, a couple of guys thought they were pretty rough, tried to prove it to George.
4: Yeah.
9: Well, he cleaned up the place with him.
5: What caused that beef?
9: Well, they started to get loud with a couple of girls in the place. George told them to quiet down. They didn't do it, so he told them to get out.
4: Yeah.
9: They didn't want to go, and they tried to put the muscle on George, but they tried it with the wrong guy. George really showed them.
4: That's all?
9: Oh, yeah. Bounced them both right out in the street. Guys were pretty sore about it.
4: When did this happen?
9: About a week ago. I don't remember the exact date.
4: Mm-hmm.
9: They were pretty sore. Told George they'd find some way to get even with him.
4: I get it. Homicide Friday. He's not here right now. Can I take a message? Mm-hmm. Yes, ma'am. No, he's not working today. Yes, ma'am. Well, if you give me your number, I'll have him call when he gets in. All right. That's 98. Yes, ma'am. No, it's right in the message book. No, he'll see it. That's right. Yes, ma'am. Mm-hmm. No, he'll look at the book when he comes in. No, the first thing. You bet. Well, you're more than welcome. Yes, ma'am. Bye. You know these two men?
9: Yeah, I've seen them a couple times around the bar.
5: You know their name?

0: rooming house where he said we could find Jack and his friend. We checked with the manager and found that two men answering the description we'd gotten shared a room on the third floor. We left Arnold Leffer in the car and we went up to the room.
1: Should be the last one.
0: Yeah.
1: Wonder if Cabot's gotten here yet.
0: He has. Come on. Stick it in. All right, Cabot, let him go.
2: Let him go.
3: Get him away.
0: All right, come on.
2: Please don't stop me.
3: He's crazy. This guy's crazy.
0: Come on, Cabot. Take it easy now. Come on. Come on over here. Get over there.
3: Please, you keep him away from me.
0: Go on, move. What do you think you're going to prove to anything like this, Cabot?
2: A couple of minutes more, I wouldn't have cared.
0: We found your wife. She's going to be all right.
2: Yeah, I know.
0: You didn't help yourself much doing a thing like this.
3: He's crazy.
2: You shut up.
0: All right, now, come on. Calm down, both of you, and stand still.
2: All right.
0: How about this one?
2: Name's Rico Martin. Him and Jack took my wife.
0: They admit it?
2: Yeah, they said they did it to get even with me for the fight.
3: Well, we didn't hurt her. We just scared her a little bit, that's all.
0: They're right.
3: What difference does it make? We're going to beat it anyway.
0: You are, huh?
3: Sure. All we've got to do is come up with the right plea.
0: And you got it all figured, haven't you?
3: Sure. There's a lot of ways we can go.
0: Yeah, we got one in mind.
4: The story you have just heard is true. The names were changed to protect the innocent.
5: On December 14th, trial was held in Department 98, Superior Court of the State of California, in and for the County of Los Angeles. Jack Prescott Bischoff and Rico Blake Martin were tried and convicted of kidnapping, one count. They both received sentence as prescribed by law. Kidnapping with bodily injury is punishable by life imprisonment without possibility of parole, or by death in the lethal gas chamber.

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0: Hi, this is the so-and-so residence, and we're not able to take your call right now, but remember, God loves you. Oh, puke, man. How you know God loves you, you cockeyed, fornicating reprobate?
1: Don't ask me, I don't know.
0: I was up in Maine this summer with my family.
2: Maybe northern Maine is not for me.
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4: Yes! Ow!
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1: Well, so I read the Bible. I'm pretty fascinated by the life of Christ. That's a pretty good trick to pull off. Come back from the dead and not scare the hell out of everybody, huh? Jesus was the only guy that did that. You know, he's the only guy that ever came out of the fucking grave after being dead for 3 days, where people didn't go, ah, ah, ah! The dead, let the dead fucking live! Oh my God! Oh, kill it, kill it! And yeah, anybody else, man? Anybody else? People freak. Jesus comes out. It's like, nothing. It's like, ah, it's Jesus! Hey, you're a little dusty there, aren't you? Let's wipe some of that off. God, what's right with the top down, huh? Nah, I guess that's why he never got married. No wife would ever buy the fucking resurrection, all right? It's like, sure. She sees him on Friday afternoon. He takes off with 12 fucking guys. She doesn't hear from him again until Monday. He comes in the house. She's going, and where have you been for 3 days, Mr. Winemaker? Jesus is going, no, I'll tell you where I've been. Right. First of all, not that it's important, but I was dead! I'm in a fucking grave outside of town! I'm fighting death, hell, decomposure! I'm changing spiritual form, I'm about to come into the kingdom of God, and I go, wait a second! I better go back! Because she doesn't know where I've been. Yeah, it never would have worked, man. Been all kinds of press. Jesus gets divorced. Wife doesn't buy resurrection, you know? Just never would have worked. What a life. He was like, you think Jesus is coming back? I was, sure. Yeah, he's skipping all the way, huh? It's been 2,000 years? Yeah, he's coming back. He's going to be on game shows. He's going to be on This Is Your Life. They're going to go, Jesus, do you remember this noise? He's going to go, yeah, I can name that tune in 2 notes. Yeah, I figure Jesus is in heaven right now. They're going, Jesus, why don't you go back down to earth? These are troubled times. They need a symbol of peace and love again. Somebody walk in the world with real peace. Jesus is going, yeah. Sure, yeah. I'll go back. As soon as I can play the piano again, I'll be right there. Thanks a lot. Like being the only savior that can use his hand as a fucking whistle. Jesus, eclipse. Man, I'm not trying to make jokes about Jesus, though. I saw the movies. I read the Bible. He's always on the cross at the end, the crucifixion. There's always 30 or 40 Christians standing around going, it's a shame that he has to die. And Jesus is always going, well, maybe I wouldn't have to, so I'd get a ladder and a pair of pliers. But the Bible said you're supposed to die. Oh, by the book! By the book! Oh, tough gig. But that's what happens to everybody that tries to help, huh? Abraham Lincoln, right? Gandhi, Sadat, going to bring peace to the Middle East, huh? Says, yeah, I'm going to bring peace over here. Well, Sadat, listen, you're doing such a good job, we decided to have a fucking parade for you, okay? So you wear something real bright and sit down front, all right? You're going to like a certain float we put together for you there. Anybody, man. Kennedy's, right? Martin Luther King. I have a dream. Oh, shit. I have a fucking head wound. Thanks a lot.

0: Good evening, ladies and gentlemen. Welcome to Grits Radio. First, we heard Sam Kinison with Jesus, and then Martin Mull, Jesus is Easy, Richard Betts, Long Time Gone, and Bola Sette with Moon River. 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Ladies and gentlemen, we here at the Grit Studio, Valerie and I, we love to watch movies, and particularly strange or cheesy ones. We really like to look at those, and we'd like to introduce this segment as the Bad Movie Minute for each week on Grits Radio. Okay, folks, the bad movie of the week this week is called The Death Collector, or The Family Enforcer. It's something we saw on YouTube. It's a 1976 Joe Pesci low-budget B-movie with lots of bad 70s suits, perms, and Jersey dialogue. Basically, it's a neighborhood kid who goes to work for the family as a debt collector. The usual results ensue. Nothing great, but if you like the 70s mafia movies, it's okay. Val?
1: Okay, this movie really wasn't too bad. I did, however, see almost every actor that later on appeared in The Sopranos. Joe Pesci is always good for a laugh. He was the best one in the whole movie. I'd recommend it. It was pretty good for what it was. The cars and the clothes were the best thing. Okay, enjoy. That's it.
0: And that'll do it for the Bad Movie Minute this week, right here on Grits Radio. And now it's time for the Bad Song of the Week, right here on Grits Radio. Anybody remember that vapid 70s spin-off of the Happy Days TV show called Laverne and Shirley? Well, if you do, it's a sure bet you remember Lenny and Squiggy. Ladies and gentlemen, I give you Lenny and the Squig Tones.

by his friends and enemies alike, called by the name of Johnny Smoke. Johnny Smoke. Johnny Smoke. Where are you heading, Johnny Smoke? How many saddles will be empty tonight? How many men will lie still beneath the sky? How many tears will be shed because of you? How many more will die? Out of the land of the tobacco plant, come a tall, fast-growing, long, lean look. Feared by his friends and enemies alike. Feared by all who come to know the name of

0: KCQ, Monticello, Maine, the United States of America. What's wrong with you?
1: I said, I have a problem. I'm having a hard time feeling remorse and sympathy and concern.
2: Wait a minute. You lame brains can't do anything right, can you?

Hello? I must be going. I cannot stay. I came to say I must be going. I'm glad I came, but just the same...

I'll stay the summer through, but I am telling you, I must be going.

0: fantasy.
1: I am the man who came back

0: Now, break it up, break it up.
1: This way, officer. He's in here.
0: All right, miss. Casey.
2: Yes, Captain.
0: Now, you stay right there in that doorway and don't let nobody in or out.
2: Right, Captain. All right, now. All right, you heard him.
1: Oh, but we had nothing to do with this.
2: Okay, sister. If you didn't, you ain't got nothing to be scared of. Hey, you. Where do you think you're going?
3: I thought I might get a little air, if you don't mind.
2: Well, I do mind. Now, back in the house with you. What's the big idea of you wearing that mask?
3: As you might have observed, my friend, this is a masquerade party.
2: Oh, is it now? Well, according to Emily Post, it's masks off at midnight. And we got this call to come out here just as the clock in Washington Circle was striking the hour.
3: The call was placed by a most hysterical woman. And there is nothing you can do for the man in there, I assure you.
2: Stop changing the subject. What I want to know is, why ain't you unmasked like the others?
3: I prefer, sir, to wear my mask.
2: Take it off, Don Juan. I want to look at your mug.
3: It might be better, my friend, if you didn't see my mug.
2: Now look here, Zorro.
3: Perhaps while we are waiting, I might tell you a story.
2: Yeah? What is this? Bedtime at Grandma's? The only story I'm interested in is what happened here tonight.
3: Exactly.
2: Eh?
3: I said exactly. Perhaps I can tell you the story.
2: All right, then, my fine, mysterious friend. Give.
3: Well, you see, it's quite a long story. It really all began 3... Yes, at least 3 years ago. I remember that evening quite well. I let myself into Granger's apartment. It was a golden key I used. A bright golden key. And there was no one there when I arrived. So I closed the door and waited.

0: Well, Grange, imagine seeing me here.
1: Huh? Blake. Oh, I say, you startled me.
0: Did I now? I dare say, had I been someone else, you wouldn't have been at all startled.
1: Incidentally, old man, how did you get in here?
0: I suppose it would be quite facetious of me to say that I came in the same way you did. Oh, I say, a new piano. Do you mind?
1: No, not at all. Go right ahead. Help yourself. Have a drink?
0: No, thanks. You'd better have one, though.
1: Hmm? Oh, yes. I say, Blake, what's that you're playing?
0: You've heard it before, Grange.
1: Have I? I don't recall.
0: You have a short memory.
1: I usually remember pretty well.
0: Well, when you choose to, you do, yes.
1: What do you mean by that?
0: My wife has played that tune for you every night this week and last and the week before that. You see, I happen to know.
1: Oh. I see.
0: Well, I'm glad you haven't the audacity to deny it.
1: No. No, I don't deny it. Your wife has been here. Often. As often as she possibly could. But I assure you, she came of her own desire.
0: And as a result of your oily persuasion.
1: I might agree, Blake, that she is easily persuaded. And of course, my curiosity prompts me to ask how you finally learned the truth.
0: I accidentally found the key to your apartment here. It was in Sylvia's purse. A golden key. With your initials engraved on one side, hers on the other.
1: Why, I thought that a rather handsome touch. Don't you agree?
0: I've brought the key back to you.
1: How gallant of you, old fellow.
0: I'm serious. Sylvia will never come here again.
1: Are you positive of that?
0: Quite. For I shall ask her not to.
1: You seem to believe she'll obey you.
0: She will. And I ask you now, Grange, as a gentleman, kindly refrain from inviting her here again.
1: In other words, hands off. Is that it?
0: I'm glad I make myself quite plain.
1: Why, you fool. You dull, stupid fool. What right have you to demand anything of Sylvia? Do you think for a moment, night after night, twiddling her thumbs while you're away from home?
0: I admit I've been busy this past year, but another 6 months...
1: You've no one to blame for Sylvia's being here but yourself. Here she's found what you denied her, Blake. And I doubt very much if she'll give it up.
0: Why, you swine, if you think for a moment...
1: Oh.
0: I forgot you carried a gun. But if you'd care to put it away...
1: Skip the heroics, Blake. You know, I think I've suddenly thought of a solution to all this.
0: The only solution is for you to leave Sylvia alone.
1: Oh, no. No, you're quite mistaken. This is the solution. Here in my hand. Indeed, I rather like the idea. Besides, with you out of the way, Sylvia need have no more qualms.
0: Why, you low yellow rat.
1: That's it, Blake. Come closer. Threaten me. Make me do it. Make me do it, Blake.
0: You think killing me is a way out, Grange? You're very badly mistaken.
1: It's the only way out.
0: If you kill me, Grange, I'll come back and avenge myself.
1: One shot and that'd be all. I can prove self-defense. Sylvia'll help. She'll swear you came here and tried to kill me.
0: I'll come back, Grange.
1: Just one shot directly between the eyes.
0: I'll haunt you, Grange, because by God in heaven, I'll come back.
1: It's a perfect scheme, yes, I like
0: I'll
1: it.
0: I'll pierce the veil, Grange, because I'll come back if I have to fight all the demons of hell to do it.
1: Prepare, Blake. This is a chance of a lifetime. It's the way out. Yes, it's the way out.

get your extra paper. Wealthy playwright slain in millionaire's apartment. Read all about it. Here you are, Mr. Keith Crane, playing self-defense in slaying of Philip Blake. Here it is, folks. Get your extra paper. Read the headline news about the killing. It's all

It is the judgment of this court that the defendant, Keith Grange, did shoot and kill the deceased, Philip Blake, on the night of April 16th, and that in so doing, he acted in the line of self-defense. The court therefore decrees that Keith Grange shall not be held to account for this unfortunate incident.

0: Well, my dear?
1: I suppose there's nothing to worry about now.
0: Not the slightest thing. I told you from the very beginning, Sylvia, that I acted rightly in doing what I did.
1: Oh, I still can't resign myself to it.
0: But you must. It's all over. Philip is dead. Now we can be together as much as we please.
1: Keith, suppose you and I should have a misunderstanding. Suppose I should become angry sometime. So angry, I might tell the truth to the authorities.
0: That, my dear, would be most unfortunate. But it's a possibility, and by no means should we overlook possibilities. So allow me to remind you, Sylvia, my dear girl, that you're hiding the true facts of the matter at the coroner's investigation automatically makes you an accomplice.
1: Oh, I see. But why are we talking like this, darling? We'll both feel better after we've had a little rest.
0: Of course we will, dear.
1: Kiss me goodnight, darling. I'm going home.
0: I'll take you.
1: Oh, no. No, I'd rather go alone tonight, if you don't mind.
0: As you wish, my dear. Good night.
1: Good night, darling.
0: Sweet.
1: Will you call me in the morning?
0: Yes, of course I will.
1: Good night, then.
0: Good night, darling. Pleasant dreams. That's strange. Very strange. Just a moment ago, there were only Sylvia and I here. Now she's gone. Yet I feel that I'm not alone.
2: You're not alone, Grange.
0: What? What was that? I thought I heard a voice.
2: It was my voice.
0: Who are you? Where are you?
2: I told you I'd come back.
0: No. No, it's just my imagination.
2: Is it your imagination, Grange?
0: Yes. Yes, of course.
2: I warned you. I warned you. Remember?
0: Come out! Come out in the open! Come out, I say! Do you hear me? Come out!
2: Your gun is useless against me now, Grange.
0: What do you want? Tell me, what do you want?
2: Oh, not now. The time isn't right now. But I'll be back. Watch for me and wait. Watch and wait.

I'm sure of it. It was no one. No one at all. I just imagined it, that's all. Yes, just my imagination.

0: Sylvia, dear. You look so tired. Here, perhaps this will wake you up. Present for you.
1: A present?
0: Yes. Something I picked up today. I thought you'd like it.
1: How sweet of you, darling. I think I can guess just by looking at the box. It's a ring.
0: Oh, aren't you clever? Go ahead, open it.
1: All right, darling, but don't hurry me. Oh.
0: Why, Sylvia. That isn't the ring I bought for you.
1: Keith, look at this ring.
0: The initials. P.B.
1: Keith. This is his ring.
0: Sylvia, what are you saying?
1: It's his ring. I gave it to him.
2: Amos and Andy Show. A special rebroadcast for all you servicemen and women and your lives. And now, here they are, Amos and Andy. If you've been reading the classified ads section in some of the big daily newspapers this past week, you may have come across an ad in the personal column which revealed that Andrew H. Brown is very anxious to establish contact with one Madam Queen. Andy has been unsuccessful in his search. Right now, he's in his office unloading his troubles to his close friend, Amos.
3: Well, I'm sorry I couldn't get here no sooner. What's on your mind, Andy?
4: Sit down, Amos. I gotta talk to somebody. And you is the one.
3: Yeah, I ain't seen you all week. What's the matter?
4: I gotta find her.
3: Find who?
4: Amos, I gotta find Madam Queen.
3: Madam Queen?
4: Yeah.
3: You ain't seen her for 6-8 years, did you?
4: That's right.
3: Yeah, the last time you hear from her is when she sued you for breach of promise.
4: Yeah, that's right. But Amos, this time it means something.
3: Yeah, I guess that old saying is true that love has its ups and downs, but a old flame never dies. Is that it?
4: Well, all I know is when I met Madam Queen, that flame was like a 200-watt bulb. After a while, it flickered down to 100 watts, and before I noted, the whole thing got short-circuited.
3: Yeah, well, how come all of a sudden, out of a clear sky...
4: Let me tell you the whole story. And listen, Amos, promise you ain't going to tell this to nobody.
3: Oh, I ain't going to say nothing.
4: Well, Amos, years ago, when I was in love with Madam Queen, we was talking about getting married. And she made me save every cent I could and invest it.
3: Oh, yeah, I remember something about that, yeah.

0: you can get that money, huh?
1: But here's the catch.
0: Yeah.
1: It's in the last paragraph. He say here, we note that your stock is jointly registered in the names of yourself and one Madam Queen. Therefore, the application for release of these funds to you must be signed by both parties.
0: Oh, now I see. Yeah, that is the situation you was in there.
1: Yeah, all these business letters is the same. The first part tells you what you're going to get, and the second part locks it up so you can't get it.
0: Tell me this. Has you got any idea where Madam Queen is?
1: Well, now, that's the trouble. I can't find her. Hey, wait a minute. There's Gabby Gibson across the street now. See him over there talking to that fellow?
0: Oh, yeah. I ain't seen him for years. Do he still talk as much as he used to?
1: Oh, he talked more than he ever used to. But he's helped me with the case, though.
0: Yeah, what's Gabby doing about it?
1: Well, you see, he is figuring out from the law standpoint how I can get around the Madam Queen's signature thing.
0: Yeah, here he comes now.
1: Yeah, he say he was going to drop in. Maybe he got the whole thing figured out. I sure hope he got a loophole for me.
0: Hey, he ain't changed a bit, is he?
1: Come in.
0: Hello there, Gabby.
2: Oh, hello there, gentlemen. Hello, gentlemen. Well, Amos. Hello, Amos. Glad to see you. Glad to see you.
0: Yeah. How is you? I ain't seen you for a long time.
2: Oh, I was fine, thank you. Yes, indeed. Very fine, Amos. 100%. I'm feeling 100%.
1: Yeah. Listen, Gabby. Listen here. Tell me the news, will you? Has you done figured out if it's all right for me to get that money by me signing Madam Queen's signature?
2: Well, Andy, I got the whole thing figured out for you. The whole thing. I done found a way. I really done found a way. That's what it is. Nothing to it. Nothing to worry about. Now, you know the way Madam Queen writes her name. You done see that. You done see that yourself. You know her handwriting. You know that. All you got to do is not say nothing to nobody. Not a word to nobody. Just pick out the place where her name goes. Just pick out the place. Get yourself some pen and ink, some good black ink. And then you sign Madam Queen. Write down Madam Queen. Be sure and spell it right. And then you can get the money. The company gonna pay you. They gonna hand you the cash. It's all yours. All yours. There's only one thing. One little thing about it. You might go to jail.
1: Yeah. That show took a bad turn there all of a sudden, didn't it?
0: Yeah, it sure did.
1: Well, listen, Gabby, suppose I never finds Madam Queen and can't get her signature. Does that mean that the company going to keep the money?
2: Now, wait a minute, Andy. Wait a minute. Now, that money belongs to you. That is your money. That money does not belong to the company. Not to the company, but to you. Don't forget, you put the money in. You're the one to put the money in. You invest the money. Nobody can take it out. Nobody. They can't take it out because the money is yours. So long as the money is yours, that's all yours, but they ain't going to give it to you.
1: That's the law, huh?
2: Oh, that's the law, as I know it, as I know it. Oh, I've been working on your case, Miss Andy. I've been really working on your case.
0: Yeah, Andy, I think you have just got to find Madam Queen. That's the only way.
1: Yeah, you're right. I got to find her. Now, listen, Amos, whatever you do, don't say nothing to the Kingfish about this money, because he'd have 8 companies organized within an hour.
0: Oh, I promise you, I ain't going to say nothing.
1: And, Gabby, don't you say nothing about this, neither.
2: Oh, I ain't going to say nothing, Andy. Not a word. Me, not a word. I wouldn't tell a soul. I wouldn't even tell my closest friend, not my closest friend, because I ain't the talking type.
1: Come in.
3: Excuse me, Brother Kingfish, but there's a man out here.
1: What kind of a man is it, Lightning? Do he look like a bill collector or something?
3: Alpha, he looks exactly like a bill collector, all right. The man is looking for Mr. Andy, though, not you. I told him that you was the only one here.
1: Oh, so Andy's in trouble, huh? Send the man in. Yeah.
3: All right, this way, mister.
1: Come in.
4: Pardon me, I came to see Mr. Andrew H. Brown. I have this lodge hall as his address. Do you know where I can find Mr. Brown?
1: Well, I don't know him very well. Cause any money deals Mr. Brown gets messed up in, I don't have nothing to do with. What do you want to see him about?
4: It's about a money matter, all right.
1: He don't hang around here very much no more. Sometimes he don't get around here for 2-3 years at a time.
4: But you know Mr. Brown?
1: Well, he's just a casualty acquaintance, that's what he is. If he is the head of the lodge, I've got a hobnob with the riffraff same as anybody else. You see what I mean?
4: Well, this matter with Mr. Brown involves
1: $600. $600?
4: Right.
1: Tell you the truth, mister, I don't even know the man.
4: Well, of course, until Mr. Brown gets this other signature, we can't give him the $600.
1: Yeah, well, like I say, excuse me, mister, the acoustics in this room ain't good for my hearing, yeah. Did you say give him $600?
4: Yes, that's right.
1: Oh, Andy Brown. That's my partner.
4: Your partner?
1: Yeah.
4: I thought you said you just knew him casually.
1: Yeah, well, I mean about that. He's a silent partner, that's what I mean. You know how it feels with them silent partners. Sometimes they're so silent they don't even come around.
4: Oh, yes. Well, as soon as you see him, you tell him that the man was here from the Bond and Realty Investment Company. We're still waiting for Madam Queen's signature. And as soon as we have it, we can give Mr. Brown the $600.

0: $1,000.
1: Madame Fien's signature.
2: Yes. I'll tell him, listen.
0: Yeah. Thank you very much. Goodbye.
2: Goodbye.
1: Mm-hmm. Oh, that's why Andy's looking for Madame Fien. Now, if the old kingfish could find out where she is first, and then give Andy that information for 50%. Mm-hmm, I think I got some.
3: Yes, well, that sounds very interesting, Kingfish.
2: Yeah, Henry, I know that Andy ain't found Madam Queen yet, and I'll cut you in on the deal if you'll just give me her last known address off of the insurance policy that she had with you.
3: Well, here's the policy right here.
2: Yeah, now let me see it here. Here it is right there. 1492 South Flower Avenue, Trenton, New Jersey.
3: Mm-hmm.
2: Henry, I is off to Trenton. Now listen, don't let Andy know that I is looking for her.
3: Oh, no, not a word for me.
2: Now listen, I got to get to Trenton, Henry, as fast as I can. Let me have $3, will you?
3: Now, Kingfish, I ain't got it. We're having a dinner party at my house tomorrow night, and my funds are all tied up in the pot roast.
2: Yeah, well, I got to get the money someplace. Wait. I know what I'll do. I'll borrow it from Andy.
3: From Andy? Kingfish, do you think that's the right thing to do under the circumstances?
2: Well, what do you mean?
3: Well, after all, when you was going to hit a man over the head with a blackjack, you don't ask him to take off his hat.
2: Oh, but this is emergency, Henry. I was going to borrow this money from Andy.
4: Time now to listen to Raymond Scott and his orchestra. And here to sweeten our song a little is Dorothy Collins.

0: Al Kingfish, having discovered Madam Queen's last known address, is on his way over to Andy's to borrow the fare to Trenton. Andy, in the meantime, is in his office poring over some of the answers to the ads he had in the paper. Amos is with him.
1: Oh, you got some answers to your ads in the newspaper already, huh, Andy?
2: Yeah, I just come back from the post office. Most of them look like phonies to me. Listen to this one.
1: Yeah, read it.
2: Dear Box 27, I knew a Madam Quinn about 10 years ago in Biloxi, Mississippi. She must be the one you was looking for. Please send reward. Signed, Frank Wilson.
1: Yeah, that one's nothing.
2: Here's one on a postcard. Dear Box 27, if you really want to find Madam Queen, why don't you drop in at Joe's Oyster House? Everybody eats at Joe's. Open all night.
1: Yeah, that ain't much help. What's the next one?
2: Well, here's a letter here. Postmarked Trenton, New Jersey. Dear Box 27, I am positive I can lead you to the whereabouts of Madam Queen. Signed, Mrs. Ralph Rogers, 1492 South Flower Avenue, Trenton, New Jersey. Say, Amos, that really sounds like something there, don't it?
1: Yeah, she knows what she's talking about. I guarantee you that one ain't no phony.
2: Amos, I is going to Trenton.
1: Yeah, I think you're doing the right thing.
2: Yeah, listen, lend me about $3, will you?
1: Well, Andy, I'd be glad to, but I tell you the truth, I declare, I just ain't got it.
2: Yeah, well, I know you would if you had it.
1: I certainly would.
2: Well, I got to get the money somewhere. Get there. Hey, wait a minute. Here come the Kingfish across the street. Oh, boy. I'll give him a build up to the sky and get the money from him.
1: Yeah, well, I'll get going then.
2: Yeah.
1: Hiya, Kingfish.
2: Come in.
3: Well, hello there, Amos. Hi, Andy, old pal.
2: Yeah.
1: Well, I'll leave you two fellas together. I'll get to work. So long.
2: So long.
3: So long, Amos. So long.
2: Kingfish, I is glad to see you.
4: Same to you.
2: Oh, yeah. You is one of the greatest friends I got.
4: One of the greatest? The greatest.
2: Yeah. Like the man say once, if you can go through life and get one good friend, you is lucky. And you is that friend.
4: Oh, I is the closest one in the world to you, Andy.
2: And one thing about us. When one of us goes to the other one for something, we never turn each other down.
4: Well, look how long we've known each other. If you can't help a friend, who can you help?
2: We is almost like brothers.
4: No, closer than brothers. We is like sisters.
2: You're right. Where would you find the love and friendship and affection that I got for you with two brothers?
4: Oh, it's a beautiful thing, Andy.
2: It's touching, all right. Now, Kingfish, what I want to ask you is this.
4: By the way, Andy, will you let me have $3?
2: Yeah. Now, wait a minute. That's what I was going to ask you.
4: It couldn't have been.
2: That's exactly what I was going to ask you.
4: Well, I asked you first.
2: But it was my turn to talk.
4: Now, don't give me no argument, brother.
2: Now, listen, you chiseler.
4: Ain't nobody no bigger chiseler than you is.
2: Oh, there ain't, huh?
4: You heard me.
2: We sure forgot that brother stuff.
4: Listen, Andy, will you let me have $3?
2: No, I ain't got it. Now, tell me this, what do you want with $3?
4: Who, me?
2: Well, you asked for it, didn't you?
4: Well, I'm...
2: What is that in your pocket, Kingfish? A railroad timetable?
4: I want to go on a little vacation, Andy. That's why I want to borrow the money.
2: Vacation? Where's you going to go on a vacation for $3? Out on the fire escape?
4: Oh, I thought I'd go out someplace inexpensive, like the Grand Canyon. You know, they don't charge no admission there. See that big hole there? Get down in there. Can't nobody see you. Get away from the trouble and worries. Hide from all the people that bother you. It's a restful hole in the ground, all right. I like a low spot.
2: Well, I need $3 for business reasons.
4: Listen, Andy. You need money, I need money. Let's be fair and face this thing 50-50. We'll pawn your watch.
2: What you mean, pawn my watch? This watch that I got has got a lot of sediment to it. And I ain't gonna put it in no pawn shop.
4: What do you mean, sediment?
2: Well, this watch was given to me as a Christmas gift.
4: By who?
2: Well, I used to go with two gals, and they both lived in the same apartment building, and they chipped in and bought me this watch. Look here. Look at the graven on the back of this. Look at that sediment on there, boy.
4: Let me see. To Andy, I love you. Jan. Me too. Alice. crazy women. Now, listen. I got to get $3.
2: Well, so is I.
4: Well, ain't no sense of me wasting my time with you. I got a better idea. Goodbye.
2: So long. Say hello to the Grand Canyon for me.
4: Lightning, come here.
5: Yes, Brother Kingfish.
4: You ain't got no watch or something like that, has you, Lightning?
5: No, sir. I ain't never had no jewelry.
4: You know, Lightning, you look awful sick. Why don't you take that suit off and lay down on the couch and rest?
5: I don't feel sick that I know, though.
4: Well, you were sick, all right. Ain't you tired and run down and weak?
5: Well, I most always use your live. I gonna start taking vitamin tablets, definitely.
4: Lightning, I never see nobody look as bad as you does. Here, let me help you off with your coat. And I tell you what I'll do, Lightning. While you was laying here convalescing, I'll take your suit out and have it clean and pressed for you.
5: Well, I done had it pressed last night, Kingfish, under the mattress.
4: Well, you won't have it done right. Get the pants off, too.
5: But, Kingfish, while I laying here on the couch without my suit on, I'll liable to catch my death of cold.
4: Yeah, that's all the more reason for having your suit pressed. When you go to the hospital, you want to look nice and neat, don't you?
5: Yes, I never thought of that.
4: Give me those pants, Lightning. All right, I'll be running along. You lay down there on the couch now and get your strength back. You got nothing to worry about. Joe, I got something different this time. How much can you give me on this suit?
6: Kingfish, this is a new one. You ain't never had this one here before, is you?
4: No, I ain't, Joe.
6: Well, the seat is a little slick. This suit must fit you awful tight, Kingfish.
4: Well, I just helping out a sick friend.
6: Well, let me see. How much you want?
4: How about $6 or $7?
6: I'll let you have $3 on it.
4: Well, that's what I figured we'd dick it down to. I'll take it.
6: All right. There you are. $3, and here's your ticket.
4: Yeah, I'll pick this up tonight or in the morning. I gotta catch a train right away for Trenton.
6: All right, Kingfish.
4: Yeah, well, so long, Joe. Thank you.
6: Hello? Honest Joe's pawn shop.
7: Joe, this is Andy Brown. I got a watch for Christmas that looks like it's gold. If I bring it down there, will you let me have $3 on it?
6: Well, you gotta bring it down, Andy. If it's any good, I'll let you have $3.
7: Yeah, well, it's got some crazy graving on the back from a couple of silly gals, but you can scratch that off if you wanna.
6: Well, bring it down, Andy.
7: Right away, because I gotta catch the first bus to Trenton.
6: What's going on over there? Convention?
8: I wonder who that can be at the door. I'll just take a peek through the curtain here. Looks like a peddler. Oh, well.
4: How do you do? My name is George Stevens. I am the Kingfish of the Mystic Knights of the Sea.
8: I don't need a thing, thank you. Good day.
4: Oh, no, wait a minute. I am the head of the lodge.
8: Well, I don't want to join nothing.
4: Well, listen, I want to talk to you about Madam Queen.
8: Oh, Madam Queen. Come right in.
4: Yeah, thank you. Nice place you got, Joe.
8: Yes, of course it's plain, but we must be satisfied with what we got.
4: Yeah, I exactly the same way myself. I keep saying to my wife, I say, honey, if we just had a little more than we got now, I'd be perfectly satisfied. I tell her that. But getting back to Madam Queen, what I want to find out...
8: Do you know Madam Queen very well?
4: Oh, sure. I know her when she run a beauty shop in Harlem. You see, Madam Queen and my wife been friends for years.
8: Oh, she's very nice. I like Madam Queen.
4: Oh, sure, and the only reason that I come over here was to have a talk with you, was to find out...
8: Oh, excuse me, there's someone at the door.
4: Oh, that's all right. Take your time. I ain't no hurry. Hey, look through them curtains. Don't open that door.
8: Well, what's the matter?
4: I just looked out the window. I know that man. You can't let him in now.
8: Oh, well, why not? What's the matter with him?
4: Well, to tell you the truth, lady, look here. I don't want him to see me here.
8: You don't want him to see you?
4: Look here, now don't let him in. Where can I hide?
8: Well, why do you have to hide?
4: Now, look here, listen. I'll explain everything to you. Mm-hmm. You don't mind if I get behind the sofa, do you, and lay down on the floor?
8: Well...
4: And don't say nothing to him about me being here, because that'll mess up everything. Remember, now, I ain't here.
8: I don't like this monkey business. I'm coming.
2: How you do? I thought for a minute you wasn't home. Is you Mrs. Ralph Rogers?
8: Yes, I am.
2: I is Box 27.
8: Oh, Box 27. Come in.
2: Yeah, thank you.
8: Oh, well, that's my dog. Bruno, come on in the house now. Come on. That's a good dog.
2: Yeah, that's a nice dog you got there.
8: Now, walk right in.
2: Yeah, come on, little doggy. Come on over here with me while I sit on the sofa.
8: Do you live in Harlem?
2: Well, I stays there part of the time.
8: Yeah, well, what business are you in?
2: Well, I kind of semi-retired. and then I hangs around the lodge there called the Mystic Knights of the Sea. Now, about Madam Queen, I want to ask...
8: Did you say that you was a member of the Mystic Knights of the Sea?
2: Yeah, that's right.
8: Do you know a man there by the name of Stephen?
2: Yeah, sure, he's the Kingfish. He's on his way to Grand Canyon right now. Now about Madam Queen.
8: Grand Canyon?
2: Yeah, he likes to get down in a hole and get away from troubles and worries.
8: Oh.
2: Yeah, he's probably laying around now in some low spot looking up, wondering what's going to happen to him. Now, about Madam Queen. Hey, doggy. Hey, come here. Come here. Come back here. Where are you going, doggy? Look at that. He wanted to go back at the sofa there.
8: Mm-hmm.
2: Well, Miss Rogers, the reason I come here to see you was that... Must be something back of this sofa he wants.
8: Yeah.
2: Most likely old soup bone. Now, as I was saying, I want to come here and see... All right. If you want to go back of the sofa, go ahead. I wonder what he's after.
8: Oh, it's nothing.
2: Yeah, you sure something didn't crawl under there. Anyway, Miss Rogers, what I want to do is to find out how to... By any chance, have you got two dogs in the house here?
8: Maybe I ought to tell you that...
2: Wait a minute, Chair. I'm going to see what goes on back there. Let me get this sofa out. So, it's you, huh?
9: Just stop by here on the way to the Grand Canyon.
2: Kingfish, get out of here. What is you doing here, anyway?
9: Well, now, take it easy. I can explain everything.
8: I wish I knew what it's all about. Bruno, quiet!
2: Yeah, start talking, Kingfish.
9: Yeah, well, I can explain everything. I knew you was looking for Madam Queen, and I wanted to help you.
2: You knowed I was going to get some money, and you wanted to help yourself.
9: No, I didn't know nothing about the money. I didn't know nothing about the $600.
2: How'd you know it was $600?
9: Well, now, listen. I'm going to talk to you like a brother. We can even get back to that sister stuff.
2: Now, wait a minute, Wade. Talk to me nothing. You get out of here, you big double-crossing, no-good chiseling loafer.
8: Yes, get out like he said. I will not have anyone in this house that is not a gentleman. Get out.
9: Yes, ma'am. Leaving right now. Goodbye.
2: I'm sorry this thing happened.
8: You know, I thought there was something strange when he wanted to hide. I'll not talk to a man of that type.
2: Yeah, I don't blame you. There ain't nothing worse than a low-type man. Now, Miss Rogers, I got your letter addressed to Box 27, and I was awful anxious to get hold of Madam Queen. Mm-hmm. Here's a reporter.
8: Well, you may not know it, but she used to live here. And she used to run a beauty shop right in Trenton.
2: Yeah, that's her, all right. That's her.
8: Of course, I don't know where she is myself. But I know somebody that I've positive can tell you right where she is.
2: Oh, that's great. Who is that?
8: Well, the fellow she used to go with, a big bum named Andy Brown.

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1: From Hollywood, it's time now for...
2: Johnny Deller. I mean, this is the office of Jake...
3: Deller, you're the one I want to talk to.
2: Huh?
3: You heard me. I want you to meet me alone.
2: Oh? Who are you?
3: Tell you when and where in a second. Don't come Kerrigan, because, mister, I can outdraw you 2-1.
2: Who is this?
3: They call me Hard Luck Dennis.
2: Oh, you planning to add another murder to that of the Haskell brothers?
3: 13 miles out of Kingman on the highway east. Little side road to the right, Mark Yucca Trail.
2: Now listen.
3: Mile and a quarter on, you'll see an old miner shack. Be there at 3 o'clock sharp.
2: And what if I decide...
3: Remember what I told you? Bring somebody with you or try anything funny and you'll never get out of this desert alive.
2: Hello.
4: Was that call for me, Johnny?
2: No. No, it wasn't, Jake.
4: Hmm?
2: But I wonder why a killer would call me.
1: Tonight, and every weekday night, Bob Bailey in the transcribed adventures of the man with the action-packed expense account, America's fabulous freelance insurance investigator.
2: Yours truly, Johnny Dollar.

0: 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Following is a report of expenditures during my investigation of the Midas Touch matter. Jake Kessler, local representative for Greater Southwest Insurance and Liability, had laid it out pretty clearly. The three Haskell brothers, prosperous gentleman ranchers, had taken out life policies totaling $1.5 million, double indemnity, which meant that their death in what was supposed to look like an accident at the bottom of the Midas Touch mine could cost Southwest a cool $3 million. And the finger of suspicion pointed straight at one hard luck dentist, prospector and promoter. It was in Jake Kessler's office that I'd received a phone call from Hard Luck.
1: Where did Hard Luck tell you to meet him, Johnny?
0: Oh, I'll find it all right.
1: Where?
0: Look, I think I'd better handle this alone, Jake.
1: Johnny, he's being hunted by every available policeman here in Kingman. He's a killer. Like I told you, he got $20,000 apiece from the Haskell brothers, cash. Then took him down to the Midas Touch and caved it in on him.
0: All right, even supposing that he did, why would he do it?
1: Well, daggone it, that's as obvious as those two heads you're wearing. The mine is worthless.
0: How do you know?
1: Because smarter people than him gave it up over 20 years ago.
0: I thought you told me the ore samples he brought out assayed at $1,100 a ton.
1: Oh, now, look, Johnny, you know as well as I do that there's more ways to salt a gold mine than there is to skin a cat.
0: You have any proof that Hard Luck salted that one?
1: No, but Tad Harding will.
0: Who?
1: Captain Tad Harding, please. He hasn't lived out in this country all his life for nothing.
0: Where's Harding now?
1: At the Midas Touch. But when he gets back here, you see him. He'll show you that I'm right.
0: Well, if you are, it certainly would point the finger at Hard Luck Dennis, wouldn't it?
1: Can't you understand, Johnny? Hard Luck needed money. He's always needed money. He salted that mine, got $60,000 from the Haskells on a lick and a promise, then caved in the mine on them before they could get wise to him.
0: Good theory.
1: You'll find it's a fact. That's why he skipped out as soon as he... Oh.
0: Yeah. Yeah, he couldn't have skipped very far, could he? And if he were guilty, why would he want to see me?
1: All right, Johnny. Now, listen to me. The Haskells were three of our finest citizens, so the whole town will cooperate with you. So don't do anything foolish like meeting that Hard Luck Dennis alone.
0: That willingness to cooperate includes you, Jake?
1: You know it does. I'll do anything.
0: All right, then just give me your word you won't tell anyone that I'm meeting Hard Luck.
1: Well, now,
0: because
1: wait
0: if you do, I'll drop this case like a hot potato. Well?
1: Okay, Johnny, for the time being.
0: Okay.
1: I just noticed out the window, Tad Harding's car just pulled up in front of police headquarters.
0: Then what are we waiting for? Let's go. Captain Tad Harding turned out to be a tall, well-built, cool-headed man of about 40 who impressed me as being able to cope with any situation that might arise. He bore out everything Jake Kessler had told me about the Haskells and about Hard Luck. And he added two new and very important bits of information. One, that he'd found nothing whatsoever to indicate that the Midas Touch had been salted. On the contrary, he'd picked up some very rich chunks of ore. Two, he'd learned the probable cause of the cave-in and what it meant.
1: I told you it was murder, Johnny. I told you.
0: Tad Harding had found a length of wire rope, one end wrapped around the spool of a powerful hand winch. The other end had very obviously been tied around a pillar, a thick pillar of rock and gravel that had been dug around so as to leave support for the ceiling of a horizontal shaft. Jake and I walked back to his office.
1: That's it, Johnny. No doubt about it. No doubt. A few quick turns of the handle on that winch, the pillar came down and the roof caved in.
0: I'll have to admit it certainly looks that way.
1: Well, at least the company's off the hook for $1.5 million of the insurance.
0: If we can prove that somebody operated that winch while the Haskells were down there.
1: Now, look,
0: and
1: Johnny,
0: that means finding that person.
1: I'm satisfied it was murder.
0: Would the courts be?
1: The courts?
0: Sure. When the claims on these policies are filed, they'll be for $3 million on the basis of double indemnity for accidental deaths. You can bet your last penny on that. Claims haven't been filed yet, have they?
1: No.
0: Well, I hope we'll have time before they are.
1: Time?
0: To prove it was murder by producing the murderer.
1: You still plan to see and talk to Hard Luck Dennis?
0: Yep.
1: Alone?
0: Yep.
1: When?
0: Sometime soon.
1: When, Johnny?
0: Tell you all about it after I've seen him.
1: Johnny, it's dangerous.
0: Say, look, if I'm going to stay at that place you told me about over at Lake Mojave, I may as well go and get settled, huh? How do I get there?
1: I'll drive you over, Johnny.
0: No point in that. I've got my rented car.
1: Well, you'll probably want to be seeing the mine, too. Maybe I can be of help to you.
0: Or maybe you just want to be present if I happen to keep a date with Hard Luck Dennis.
1: Now, I didn't say that.
0: You didn't need to. Jake, I want you to stay right here in Kingman so you can keep in touch with whatever the police dig up and still be in touch with me. There's a phone at the Lake Mojave Resort, isn't there?
1: Well, sure, John.
0: Also, don't forget, the $3 million claim may be filed here at your office any minute. If so, I want to know about it. Now, how do I get to Lake Mojave? Head east on Highway 68, he said. So I did. And 13 miles out of town, I found the little side road, Yucca Trail, that Hard Luck had described over the phone. The next mile and a quarter was about the worst driving I ever encountered. This was nothing but an old wagon trail. Several times, the crankcase and rear axle scraped on boulders in the middle of it. The trail had dropped off sharply from the highway, and as far as I could see, there was nothing but sunbaked rock and gravel of the Mojave Desert, splotched here and there with withered sagebrush, tumbleweed, some weirdly shaped Joshua trees, an occasional yucca plant with its stalk poking upward like a huge candle, and too many kinds of cactus to mention. All of it surrounded by bleak needles and crags of rock by high plateaus and mesas. The going got so bad, I'd almost decided to get out and walk when I spotted the old miner's shack that Hard Luck had named as our meeting place. As I approached it, I could see no sign of life around it. Hello? Anybody here? Hard Luck Dennis? Hello? Nothing. No one. No sign of life at all, huh? The sudden movement at the corner of the shack was nothing but an ancient desert turtle plodding at what he probably thought was breakneck speed toward a shady spot under a sagebrush. Hello? Hard Luck? Anyone inside there? Well...
2: That's mine.
0: What?
2: Should have looked around back at this shack, man. Don't reach raising, mister.
0: Hard Luck.
2: Dolly?
0: Yes.
2: Yeah. You come alone, like I said?
0: I don't see anybody else around.
2: Then real stare, Dolly. Don't move. No gun. That's smart. Sit down there on that bench.
0: Sure. Now, what's this all about, Hard Luck?
2: I didn't do it. That's what it's all about. I didn't do it. I didn't kill the Askel boys. You understand that?
0: I didn't think you did.
2: No? Why not?
0: Because if you had, I think you would have skipped the country. You wouldn't have asked me to come here and talk to you.
2: That's right. That's right, Dollar. Are you just trying to soften me up?
0: Not much point in that, is there, with you holding a gun on me? If you didn't do it, Hard Luck, why don't you go to the police in Kingman and tell them that?
2: I wouldn't have a chance. Judge or jury, anything else. The whole town's against me. They made up their mind I did it, so the best lawyer in the country couldn't save me.
0: Apparently the whole town thought a lot of the Haskell brothers.
2: Surely did. Fine men. That's why I picked them, to share the mine with me.
0: The only reason you picked them was because they had money and you know it.
2: Yeah, like all the rest. Didn't you see the ore they took out of the Midas Touch?
0: I heard about it.
2: Rich ore. $1,200 a ton, and I didn't plant it there. It's been there all the time. Even Captain Harden couldn't find where I'd salted it because I didn't.
0: Oh, you know that he was out there.
2: Sure I do. I know everything that goes on in this desert.
0: All right, then, look. Suppose you put down that gun and tell me what happened the day the mine caved in on the Haskells.
2: You bet I'll tell you. That's why I called you. But I won't put down this gun until I'm sure you're on my side.
0: Well, then wave it in some other direction.
2: You want to hear what I got to say? Then sit still and listen to me.
0: First, tell me this. Was it murder?
2: It was murder.
0: Then who?
2: Not by my hand.
0: Then who did it? Do you know?
2: Yes, I know.
0: Who?
2: They wanted to see the mine again, get some more samples. That was last Friday.
0: The day of the cave-in.
2: Yeah, so I took them down there, gave them a pick, showed them where to chip it off, down on the second level.
0: Go on.
2: But then I left them there for a minute.
0: Why?
2: I heard a car pull up, so I went back out. Went back to see who it was. There wasn't supposed to be anybody around that mine. I had it posted. But I'd heard this car pulling up.
0: Well, go on.
2: So I left the Haskells below and went on.
0: You said that.
2: In a hurry I went. No time for my eyes to get used to the bright sunlight outside. All I saw was the car. When I stuck my head out, That's when it hit me.
0: What do you mean? When what hit you?
2: A rock, a club, or something. And it knocked me out. When I come to, the cave-in was all over. The Haskells were dead in there. And I knew what everybody would think, so I lit out, stayed in the desert.
0: Well, do you know who it was who hit you?
2: Sure, by the car.
0: Who?
2: The same one that made the cave-in.
0: Who?
2: Dollar, it was... Listen, that's somebody coming out there. You cheated me, you brought him!
3: No, I did not. Hard luck. Get away from the door. Get!
0: Hard luck. Yeah, I guess they named you right.

0: Now, here's our star to tell you about tomorrow's intriguing episode of this week's story.
1: Tomorrow, the so-called trackless desert yields a set of tracks that lead straight to... But if I told you, you'd know, wouldn't you? So join us, won't you? Yours truly, Johnny Dollar.

Johnny Dollar, starring Bob Bailey, is transcribed in Hollywood. It is produced and directed by Jack Johnstone, who also wrote this week's story. Be sure to join us tomorrow night, same time and station, for the next exciting episode of Yours Truly, Johnny Dollar. Roy Rowan speaking.

sent to the Thomas Burns Detective Agency. They are bonded. And you know what that means. Anybody who's bonded could never steal from you. Nor could Earl Long. If a governor can, then the bond is really, there's some bond. Spotty Court, write the letter. Blah, blah, blah, I want this, blah, blah, I want a ticket, take it. Okay, get a letter back. Get an answer back from St. Louis, Missouri. Dear Mr. Bruce, I have received your letter, blah, blah, blah. We have ticket sellers bonded. We charge $2.50 per ticket seller per hour. We would have to have some more details and blah, blah, blah. Yours truly, C.E. Hoxie. C.E. Hoxie. C.E. Hoxie. Hoxie, buddy. C.E. Hoxie from the Criminal Correctional Florida Institution for the criminally insane and beat up a spade fag junkie before he was thrown off the police force and then became a Pinkerton man and was arrested for stooping his stepdaughter. And C.E. Hoxie. All right. Now, because I have a sense of the ludicrous, I sent him back an answer, Mr. Hoxie. I wish, because I'm going to miss some of the really goodies I had in the letter, you know. He wants no detail. Dear Mr. Hoxie, it would be useless to go into definitive breakdown of what the duties will be unless I can be sure that the incidents that have happened in the past will not be reiterated. Such as ticket takers I have hired who claimed they were harassed by customers who wanted their money back. Such as the fop in San Jose who was suing me for being stabbed. Claims he was stabbed by an irate customer and it was a lie. It was just a manicuring scissor. And you couldn't see it because it was below the eyebrow. And when his eye was open, you couldn't see it anyway. I have a lot of problems like that. And my father, Solomon Ostero. My father, Solomon Ostero, has been in three mental institutions and detests the fact that I am in the industry. And it really abhors the fact that I have been successful economically and has harassed some ticket sellers. Like in Sacramento, he stood in line posing a customer in lightning flash, grabbed a handful of human feces and crammed it in the ticket taker's face. Once in Detroit, he posed as a customer, and he leaned against the booth so the ticket seller could not see him. And he was exposing himself. And had a sign hanging from it. Saying, when we hit $1,500, the guy inside the booth is going to kiss it. All right, now, you'd assume C.E. Hoxie reading the letter would just reject that and, no, but dig, enough validity to grab him in again. Dear Ms. Hoxie, you know, of course, that these facts would fall in the hands of some yellow journalist. This would prove a deterrent to my career. So I am giving you, my confessor, blah, blah, blah. Also, this is not a requisite of a ticket seller, but I was wondering if I could have a ticket seller who could be more than a ticket seller. A companion. Really light now. This is really subtle. A companion, someone who I could have coffee with, someone who was not narrow-minded. I had a stunning Danish seaman type in Oregon who misinterpreted me and stole my watch. Is that heavy? Okay. I stole my watch. And hoping to hear from you, blah, blah, blah, blah. Lenny Boost, okay. Now I send him a booster letter. Give Mr. Hoxie. My attorney said I was mad for ever confessing what has happened to me, so I know that I can trust you. And I have sent you some cologne. Is that you? And I don't know what's happening. It's beautiful. And I don't know what's happening to that naughty postman. Naughty is beautiful. Good phraseology. He hasn't heard you. Okay, now I get an answer from him. Dear Mr. Bruce, we cannot ensure the incidents that have happened in the past will not reoccur. A ticket seller that would socialize is out of the question. I think this is beautiful. And I did not receive any cologne, nor we care for any.
C-E-Hoxie. So I just can't... Oh, I got to tell you about Solomon Ostero. The Solomon Ostero, this that reference, my father Solomon Ostero, you know. After I sent the letter, I think it's paper, and it says, Solomon Ostero, who is standing trial, dig Solomon Ostero, 72 years old. When Solomon Ostero, when I was, let's see, I'm 36, when I was a year old, it was before I was born, 1924, Solomon Ostero went into a shul, take him in a synagogue in Hollywood and shot up 6 people. Solomon Ostero, listen to the paper, has been in mental institutions for 37 years. The state declared him sane. He's out. Now he has to stand trial. After doing 37 years. You're sane, Solomon, get in the court there. Then the people... Would you assume that they would have any eyewitnesses that the state could get up a case after 30... Is this beautiful? They got up a witness? Dig the name. He shot... This is a beautiful... If you're Jewish, you'll really dig this because it really attempt to be Anglo-Saxon, even then, to be white. Jews, this one of the Jews who was killed, Harry Danny, a typical Bronx mock trick to be goyish. Harry Danny was killed. Harry Danny was killed while davening, and take the witness though. This kid was in shul with his mother who got shot, Rose something 57, and he remembered all these years that he was in shul with his mother, and that nut came in, did everybody in, you know. Sic semper goyim. You know, and just did everybody in. And, yeah. So I have adopted Solomon Ostero in the letter, now you dig. He is my father, as far as Hoxie is concerned. I sent the flick, so it looks legit. First I send the letter, then I send a clipping of Solomon Ostero, you know. And he's pretty sweet. He looks like a little bird. 72, he's still nuts all like that. He's looking around at everybody. Don't give me a gun again, Zugnisht. So there he is, I send the picture, you know. So I send just the picture, photostatic, thinking about him. He's out again. I don't know what we're going to do, Hoxie, but rest assured I'm behind you. He has your name. That's silly. That really makes it bizarre, you know. Because Hoxie doesn't even know about Jews, unless they got horns here, that's all, you know. Yeah. Damn queer, rubbing people's faces, isn't that? Jew, and then all mix up the Hoxie. Hoxie just...

0: time. 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And, you know, parents are funny because kids have a great time. It's like around 9 o'clock at night. That's when kids, I really had a great time. We were laughing and giggling and bumping our head. You know, having a great pouring water on each other. And the first thing the parent says, "You're getting silly. Go to bed." You know, they don't understand. You know, why? How come we're having fun? No, we want you to look like us. Be evil. Smoke. Drink. You know, that kind of thing. But now, I remember waiting for Santa Claus. And Santa Claus, to me, was the great man. You know, gifts are coming. And wondering if I had been good during that time of the whole year and everything. And we couldn't wait for Santa Claus to come. And the heart's really, dum, dum, dum, dum, dum, dum. You know, Santa Claus is coming. I wish he'd come now. You know, and the clock stops. It just stops. He never comes. She said, "Well, now, for Santa Claus to come, let's go to sleep now." Yeah, about 3 o'clock in the afternoon. Try and go to sleep. You know, run upstairs and jump into bed. You ever really try and go to sleep? Nothing. You know, and then you start talking. "Why did you dare, Bob? Why did you dare?" "You kids better be quiet. That's not us talking. We're not talking up there. You better go to sleep or Santa Claus is going to give you nothing. Put coal in your stocking." "See, that it's your fault. He's going to put coal in your stocking." "No, he's not going to put it in mine. Put it in your stocking." "Yeah, and if he does, I'm going to tell him that you went to bed every night, too. And I'm tired of rolling over on the coal spot. I'll tell you that. No, we really had a great time, my brother and I."
1: We have one more song to do for you here in this acoustic portion, then we're going to have to take just a short break to reset a few monitors and get these benches out of here.

0: now there's supposed to be a whole new resurgency of the Jesus vibes, you know. You've probably seen the Jesus freaks walking around. You know, we've got guys in the East Village been speeding a couple of months, you know. Guy carrying around a life-size cross. Hey, man, you got a nail, man? Oh, you know. You mean you want to be crucified? It's better than crashing, man. It's much better. You know, man. The Jesus freaks you got bopping around now are not the original gung-ho Jesus freaks. The original fanatic Jesus freaks are Jehovah Witnesses, you know. They're always walking around with glazed eyes, right? With a tattoo of a crucifix that bleeds when they flex their muscle, you know, and stuff like that. Dig it. You know, you do the gig I do. If you work the clubs, usually you get to bed around 5:30 in the morning, you know. Like, by 9 o'clock in the morning, you're in deep sleep. Bedwetting sleep. You know, heavy, like they could take a bullet out of your ass with a Carvel spoon, you wouldn't wake up. You know, like, heavy sleep. A few weeks ago, 9:30 in the morning, the bell rings. It's a Jehovah Witness. He gives me this pamphlet, and the name of the pamphlet is Jesus Christ in Our Times. And it's got a picture of Jesus in a Robert Hall suit with an attaché case with the thorns coming through his hat and walking down Madison Avenue. You know? Now, I know that's a lot of crap. Because even the Bible says it's a lot of crap. The Bible says Jesus used to hang with beggars, prostitutes, thieves, and outcasts. He used to hang in the East Village, you know what I mean? I mean, look at it this way. He was middle class, right? His old man used to run a carpentry shop, right? Take numbers on the chariot races, you know. Give me five on the guy with the blades on the wheel, you know, stuff like that. Jesus probably made money in high school by walking people's fish and stuff like that, you know. He had the long hair and all, so he probably would have went through the same kind of moral evolvement that millions of guys did and got into the drug culture. Could you picture it? Jesus in a dope bust in the East Village? All right, get against the wall. Get your ass against the wall. All right, you, what's your name? Yeah, you with the glow on your head. Jesus. Jesus? That's funny. Don't look like a spick. All right, Jesus, come on over here. Roll your sleeves up, Jesus.
1: Hey, that's pretty good. You didn't use any hands.
0: All right, Jesus, how old are you?
1: I am before all was.
0: I am before all. Why, you brain-damaged speed freak? What the hell are you babbling about? Where do you come from anyway?
1: They call me Jesus of Nazareth.
0: Nazareth, Nazareth, Nazareth. You know, Jesus, we got enough wise asses here in the village without you Jersey guys coming over here and making trouble. What the hell are you doing down here anyway?
1: Preaching that all men should love one another.
0: Oh, one of them gay activist pricks, huh? All right, in a way I can think about, you know.

All right, we had some cool music there. We started out with Lindsey Buckingham and Holiday Road from everyone's favorite movie, National Lampoon's Vacation. After that, we had Richard X. Heyman and his song called Vacation. After that, we had Weezer and Angels on Vacation from one of their EPs. And we ended things off here with The Who and Time is Passing from the original Lifehouse Project mix, which eventually became the album Who's Next. So after this, we have something a little different. I've got some rare stuff here, some rare singer-songwriter stuff from the mid-70s, which was, in my opinion, kind of a magical time. It was before disco. It was the era of the singer-songwriter. We're talking the careers of Elton John, and James Taylor got started at this point. Paul Williams was one of the biggest stars of the mid-70s at this point. So let's listen to some rare stuff from that era, okay?

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1: Okay, that was some rare stuff you heard. Some rare artists from the 70s. We started with Brian Prothero and the song Pinball from 1974. And after that, we had a man by the name of Ed Welch and his song Clowns from the album Clowns from 1971. He never quite took off. He ended up getting into children's television music. After that, Mark Wirtz and Mellow Man from 1972. Another singer-songwriter who never quite made it on the big stage. And after that, Dee Beaver from 1973, It's Going to Take Time. And finally, we ended things off with Tim Moore, If Somebody Needs It, from 1975. Hope you like these rare 70s singer-songwriters. If you want to hear more, let me know. In the meantime, we've got John Lightning coming right up.
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Good evening, y'all. I am John P. Lightning, welcoming you to the show that I would hope you know as your extravagant